0: country. And yet the Jews were first, the Christians were second, Muslims were third. How's that possible? Well, look around in Europe to what some of these people are saying, these imams and these politicians getting elected mayor. We're going to push you out of the West. We're going to push you out of the city. We're going to take it over. That's the mentality. It's the mentality also in our own country by some of these reprobates. I'll be right back.
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7: I am

0: Higher with the Dow posting its eighth record close of the year on Iran deal hopes. Oil prices retreated, easing inflation worries, with West Texas Intermediate crude settling at over $96 a barrel. Chip makers gained for a second day on AI optimism. However, shares of AI darling NVIDIA fell over 1.5% as its robust earnings report, along with a strong forecast and share buyback, failed to spark a rally. The Dow up 276 points, the NASDAQ higher by 23, S&P 500 up 13. And quantum computing stocks surged, with IBM leading the charge after the Commerce Department confirmed plans to award funding to nearly a dozen companies to foster the development of the domestic quantum industry. Shares of IBM surged 12%. That's your Fox Business Report. I'm Hillary Barsky, invested in you.
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11: This is a Fox News alert. I'm Carmen Roberts. NASCAR says two-time Cup Series champion Kyle Busch died today at 41 after being hospitalized for a severe illness. No cause of death given. Senate Republicans abruptly left D.C. today without voting on a $70 billion bill to fund ICE and Border Patrol. They are deadlocked over a proposed $1.8 billion settlement fund tied to claims involving Trump allies.
12: I just don't know how this puppy dog will work.
11: GOP Senator John Kennedy.
12: I think there were six or seven people who were going to vote no.
11: And President Trump orders more troops to an ally as part of a NATO deployment.
13: The president says because of the election of Poland's president, Karol Nawrocki, the U.S. is sending an additional 5,000 troops to the country.
11: Fox's Jared Halperin. 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
15: We have some cloud coverage tonight with lows in the low 40s. By tomorrow, partly sunny for your Friday with a high in the upper 60s. Friday night, we have rain showers late in the night with a low in the upper 40s. Rain throughout the early parts of Saturday, then just cloudy in the afternoon with a high in the mid 60s. But then on Sunday, partly sunny with a high of 70. And Memorial Day Monday will be sunny with a high in the 70s. That's your forecast on 102.3, 103.3 FM, 1270 AM. 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

0: This is the bloodline. This is citizenship by blood. The other one is naturalized in the United States. These are citizens that are citizens of the soil. And most Americans are both citizens of blood and soil. So those people that are born here that are citizens of another country have no connection to us by blood, and then the children leave. They have no connection to us by soil.
1: Mm-hmm.
0: They are, by definition, can't be a citizen, as it's never been the definition of citizenship. Mm-hmm. So I teach it, it's simple. It's blood, your inheritance to your children, or it's you're a citizen of the soil.
1: Beautiful. Beautiful. Now, what do you teach? Where do you teach? I don't want to get you in trouble. What level?
0: I don't teach now. I'm retired from UMass Boston. I was a degree professional, but my real passion is the Second World War.
1: Mm-hmm. Very, very good. Well, it's lovely. Lovely to talk to you, my friend. I much appreciate it. Call again. We have the smartest audience. We really do. It's the smartest audience. It's why you don't get sucked into these conspiracy theories and all this other crap that's going on out there. Very, very lucky about that. We'll be right back.
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0: to our country or not. And they made exceptions for it when they did this. Like if a diplomat has a child, nobody argues that that child in our country is an American citizen. If a tourist has a child, they're not automatically a citizen, although we have now these tourist businesses, particularly the communist Chinese doing it, because they're having tens of thousands of babies here. They go back to communist China, and then they'll come back to the United States as citizens, and many of them spies. So when you're reading the Constitution and you see this word jurisdiction, jurisdiction can mean many things. So how do we figure it out? Well, what did the authors of the amendment say? Well, they told us what they meant. Great call, though, Brandon. Appreciate it. I want to salute all the heroes out there. I want to thank you and the audience. Boy, I'm so proud of you folks. I'm so glad to have you here. And I'll see you tomorrow. Have a wonderful evening.
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4: Triple Talk WMKT weather forecast.
5: We have some cloud coverage tonight with lows in the low 40s. By tomorrow, partly sunny for your Friday with a high in the upper 60s. Friday night, we have rain showers late in the night with a low in the upper 40s. Rain throughout the early parts of Saturday, then just cloudy in the afternoon with a high in the mid 60s. But then on Sunday, partly sunny with a high of 70. And Memorial Day Monday will be sunny with a high in the 70s. That's your forecast on 102.3, 103.3 FM, 1270 AM, Triple Talk WMKT.
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0: 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It's Brian Kilmeade.
7: I hope you had a fantastic day on Wednesday. We're back in action now. 1-866-408-7669. This hour, James Lankford will be joining us. Brett Baer will be with us. Alexi Lalas. A big announcement today, the broadcaster's preview. What will be probably a World Cup preview. This is going to dominate for the next 2 months. And the World Cup's getting here. Alexi Lalas is the Charles Barkley, the lead analyst for all of soccer, along with being a great player. And he's got a highlight reel of a

0: documentary on the 94 team, which he was a star on. So when they really did extremely well in the World Cup, they'll do better this time, I hope. So a lot going on, including some movement on the Iran war. So let's get to the big three.
1: Number three.
2: If you are a Zionist, meaning that you believe that you are just entitled to land based off of religious beliefs and that you'll kill all of the Semites for it, then yeah, I think that you're a danger to humanity and belong in prison.
0: Yeah, Maureen Galindo, on the latest deranged Dem. It's unbelievable, the anti-Semitism. It's a global problem, but here in the U.S., the Dems are the main problem, even though there are some on the extreme right. Raging anti-Semites running for office, and it doesn't seem like people like Chuck Schumer, who is Jewish, want to straighten anything out in their own house.
1: Number two.
3: What's happening here is politicians are using the kind of age-old technique. So there's this tale of two economies, and they're using this age-old technique of, you know, picking a villain and pointing fingers.
0: All right, Jeff Bezos weighing in. The rich attack back, finally, and as socialists get a reality check and begin to walk back some of their vilification of success, Bezos is among the many who have had enough.
1: Number one.
4: We're here in the final stages of Iran. We'll see what happens. We'll either have a deal or we're going to do some things that are a little bit nasty. But hopefully that won't happen.
0: That is President Trump. So here we go. First, we're getting a little bit testy with Bibi Netanyahu, where the president of the United States wants to finish off Iran. Should he? Should we wait and talk? I think that would be a big mistake. Now we have the supreme leader, according to Reuters, say we're never giving up our uranium. Mr. President, what are we talking about then? We cannot not go back if they don't give up uranium. Now, we cannot go back if they say we're going to enrich uranium. We cannot go back unless they take it out of the country. We take it out of the country. We cannot go back. If they're going to hold on to the strait, we have to go back. I'm not sure what's going on. I know the president's posturing when he says we have plenty of time. We don't. So I just talked to General Jack Keane, and I think he's let down. And I think because nobody loves war, but it's the better alternative for overall the Middle East and, of course, here at home. And you cannot leave a wounded Iran to rebuild thanks to Russia and thanks to China, and they'll say we held off America. Cut four.
5: And we all know that President Trump is what I refer to as the backstop. He's not going to take a bad deal. He's not going to accept something that doesn't meet his objectives. My point is, I don't think there's any chance these guys are going to put something on the table. It's been 6 weeks. That's going to accept it. And let's get on with what we need to do and finish this once and for all with the reality that there are political issues out there. I'm not dismissive of them, that there are economic issues. Let's get it over with, you know, so we can get the oil prices back down and take some of the pressure off politically.
0: And that's really it. I'm saying some have to escalate to de-escalate, and that's the story. I mean, essentially, the public opinion says they think we're winning the war, but, you know, only 40% are in support of it. Well, that's typical. But you just got to show them the light at the end of the tunnel, explain it, and win. That's the key. So here's what the Speaker of the House says of Iran. Our powerful military forces have used this opportunity of the ceasefire in the best possible way to rebuild our military in strength with the grace of God and the support of the people. You don't have the support of the people. You haven't rebuilt the military. You've exposed a lot of it, and we're about to destroy you if given the opportunity. So we'll talk about that. I'm so glad the cover of the New York Post today has a big pushback on socialists. But it can't just come from politicians. It's got to come from the business sector. And we have this socialist in Seattle, this Katie Wilson. We've got the socialist in New York City, Zohram Mamdani. We got a socialist congressman now that just won the primary, likely to win it all in Philadelphia. We have a socialist in the running for the Senate seat, occupied by Senator Susan Collins in Maine. And now we hear that the problem is the rich don't give enough, pay enough taxes. We know that's a joke. The top 1% pay 40% of all the taxes. Top 10% pay 70% plus of all taxes. Among those people is Jeff Bezos. I've never met him, okay? Might be a great guy, might not. Hear good things about him. I just know that he was born to a teenage mom and a working class dad. Brought up in a rugged household, was able to rise to Wall Street, become a vice president, give it all up for this idea, which we now

0: know is Amazon. He becomes one of the most successful companies in the world. And he's on the cusp of being a trillionaire. You know what? I love it. You know who doesn't love it? Socialists don't love it. They don't think it's right. Well, do you know that Jeff Bezos just gave $150 million to childhood development in New York City? Now, you might have people with a big heart and wonderful empathy and sympathy, but they don't have that money. But the people that are successful like to give back. They supply almost all the money for all the charities. And they've had it with being marginalized or people saying their success is because they stole from other people, like AOC said. Cut 24.
1: You're talking about two of the most radical candidates in the history of the world.
0: No, I'm sorry. Cut 21.
2: What's happening here is politicians are using the kind of age-old technique. So there's this tale of two economies, and they're using this age-old technique of, you know, picking a villain and pointing fingers. But the problem is that doesn't solve anything. And so, like, if you want to help the group of people who are struggling, you have to figure out real root causes and solutions.
0: Yeah, that'll be interesting, wouldn't it? Find out the solutions. The one thing he said is, I look at New York City, $44 billion for their education system. They're paying for, per pupil, $44,000. And the results are abysmal. The test scores are decreasing. The money is not going to make teachers rich. It's not. 30%. They're paying 30% more per pupil and overall for their education system with a decreasing enrollment than any other major city. And now you think Jeff Bezos is the problem? You want to throw more money at that problem? Are you an idiot? Do you have really zero business acumen, any economic knowledge at all? You think they're the problem? Jeff Bezos, cut 22.
2: These people sometimes say that, I don't pay taxes. It's not true. I pay billions of dollars in taxes. And it's a perfect, again, if people want me to pay more billions,
3: right,
2: then let's have that debate. But don't pretend, you know, that's going to solve the problem. You could double the taxes I pay, and it's not going to help that teacher in Queens.
0: It's not. And guess what Mamdani puts back on Twitter? Zora Mamdani says, I know a few teachers in Queens who would beg to differ. It doesn't pay go to their pockets. It goes to the bureaucracy. And there's no people that you don't pay. For example, if there's not an incentive, if there's not more of a deconstruction and rebuilding of our educational system, just like if Amazon wasn't working, you'd have to strip it down and build it right or it goes out of business. You would put our education system out of business. And you don't go ahead and say, well, you know those people giving money? The problem is they're not giving enough money. And since when has success been a bad thing? What's fascinating is Mondami suddenly meeting with the CEO of J.P. Morgan, the CEO of Goldman Sachs, and now you have this Katie Wilson walking back earlier comments about being her anti-Starbucks comments as concerns grow that the coffee giant is about to shift its footprint away from Seattle. Wilson previously joined striking Starbucks baristas and encouraged them not to buy from the company. She has now acknowledged that her comments may have been counterproductive and could hurt Seattle's business reputation. You think? Seattle's council member, Robert Sacca, a Democrat who initially welcomed Wilson's leadership, has expressed concern about the possibility of business exodus. You think? Starbucks is still tied to Seattle, but its Nashville expansion is being viewed by critics as a warning sign about the city's business climate. In Goldman Sachs, they're spreading out to Miami. They say they're going to have a presence here, but they're not bringing people here. And in JP Morgan, they have more people in Dallas. When are the Democrats going to wake up? They're actually letting this midterm election be about socialism versus capitalism, free markets versus socialism, vilifying success, saying they're criminals. And they're going to stick with this unless somebody speaks up. You're seeing the socialists who have to balance the checkbook suddenly walk this back. Mondami hasn't. He keeps up with the rhetoric and keeps up with the supermarkets that are going to be city run, which means they take your taxpayer dollars, they buy the food and sell it for less. That's not genius. That's dumb. That's socialism. That's Cuba. So you listen to the Brian Kilmeade Show, James Lankford at the bottom of the hour, and then we have Brett Baer as well. Don't move.
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0: Spencer Pratt. Spencer Pratt is not a MAGA guy. They're trying to say he's a MAGA guy. They're saying he's a Republican. He's not a Republican. Did he vote for Trump? Yes. Why? Because he knows Kamala Harris is awful. I never met him. But who would have voted for Kamala Harris? Do you blame him?
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0: his mouth to your ears. It's Brian Kilmeade.
1: Hey, we are back in studios with Alexi Lalas, not only talking about the World Cup in 2026, but the one in 94. And that's the first time I was doing sports solidly at that time. And they said, Brian, you could pick two beats. Pick it. We just want you to dominate it. Everyone's picking baseball and football. I picked boxing and soccer. And was perfect because the World Cup was launching and the MLS was the next year and the biggest name is Alexi Lalas.
2: Timing,
1: and
2: baby.
1: Now, I know. Wow. And now he's Fox Sports lead soccer analyst. And I'm so glad we got you out of ESPN. Those were dark years. Right?
2: Yeah. But now everybody has to do a little time at ESPN, all right?
1: So, but that's when Fox grabbed you and that was great. Yes. So I know there's going to be a big announcement today broadcasting-wise, right? What's the presser today?
2: Well, we got the... The roster show coming up on Tuesday.
1: Tuesday, I'll be there.
2: You're going to be there?
1: I'll be there.
2: You know, we were talking earlier in my power rankings of hosts over there. You're creeping up there, buddy.
1: Am I?
2: Yeah.
1: Because I was asking Alexi, who's your favorite host here? You wouldn't commit to putting me number one.
2: No, you're not number one yet.
1: Oh.
2: No, so.
1: Because as long as
2: this gives you something to work for.
1: Right.
2: All right.
1: Okay.
2: All right. Speaking of working towards things, obviously, 3 weeks out from the World Cup, I'm running back and forth across the country. We have the roster show that's coming up next week, all sorts of promotion. We just keep adding more and more people when it comes to our team summer with Zlatan Ibrahimovic and Chicharito, Javier Hernandez, wonderful Mexican star.
1: They'll be on the desk.
2: They'll be in and out. Obviously, people that you've seen before, the Carly Lloyds and Landon Donovans and Stu Holdens and... not for nothing, Thierry Henry. And so the list goes on and on and on. So you're going to get that international flavor as we cover the biggest World Cup in history with 104 games and 48 teams.
1: So the top five teams in the world, you got, France.
2: Yeah. Your safe bets are France and Spain, okay? I would put Argentina in there, except they are trying to repeat, and the last team to repeat was 58-62 with Brazil. So, history is not on their side.
1: Is this a down year for Brazil?
2: Yes, this is, they're still Brazil.
1: Down for them.
2: They're still Brazil, and it's down for them. Okay, there's not a lot of expectation on Brazil, which actually kind of makes me intrigued, and maybe, I guess, should scare some people where there's less expectation, but it's still Brazil.
1: So you look at the U.S.'s top 15.
2: Yeah.
1: Okay, and when you guys, in 94, you guys were as high as, 8 or 10, right?
2: Not in 94, I don't think we were. I mean, look, reality
1: by 96?
2: But the reality is that when it comes to the men's side of the game, obviously we're world champions on the women's side, but when it comes to the men's side of the game, we are yet to be in that elite group. But we're not far away, but it's sometimes the hardest, thing to do is to make up that last little bit. Also a reminder, only 8 countries in history have ever won a World Cup, so that is a very elite type of group. Teams like the Netherlands, teams like Portugal, never won a World Cup.
1: So I want you to hear the coach. I really was really intrigued because he seems to be very pro-American, trying to get that nationalistic feeling with the team that you're playing for your nation. Here is Mauricio Pochettino. Pochettino, cut 46.
3: You see the cultural diversity of America, and also, yes. I guess, to...
4: No, I am in love. I am in love with the USA and the culture and the cities and every single, place. We really enjoy with the people. I think Nigeria was amazing. San Luis was amazing until to the game. Minneapolis, Chicago, New York.
1: So he's talking about playing around the country and the fans are all in, and he's trying to get the team to understand you got to come together and do something extraordinary for the nation, but they don't know each other as well as you guys did.
2: Yeah, I mean, we trained for 2 years basically as a club team, train every single day. We can't do that in today's world. And if you want, a graphic illustration of that, this weekend, Summer of 94, the documentary, you'll be able to see it on Fox. It lays out that whole story.
1: So here's a clip from that at Summer 94.

0: for when Lexi was the stopper on the national team. Cut 44.
1: Hit it!
2: U.S. Soccer called with this asinine idea that they were going to put a national team together and we were going to live as a club team.
3: It's like the Bad News Bears.
2: This was Groundhog Day every single day.
4: We had no respect around the world.
5: We knew what we were capable of, and we were just waiting on our moment.
6: I thought, all of these hopes and dreams that we had, what if we screwed up soccer forever?
0: But you didn't.
7: No, we didn't. We got out of the group and soccer continued on. But there was a pressure in the summer of 94 to make sure that we did well for the future of the game. And, you know, you looked at it as pressure, but I think we all looked at it also as opportunity.
0: You got out of your group.
7: Yep.
0: And that means everyone's guaranteed three games.
7: Yeah, so you play in group stage, there's groups of four, you're guaranteed three, and just getting out of the group was an accomplishment for where we were at that moment. Now, this summer, it's completely different. You should expect this team, and I'm not, you know, grumpy old manning this thing by any stretch of the imagination. I think it's fair, and I don't think that I'm being idealistic when I say that this U.S. team should be given or should come out of the group, because they have been given absolutely everything from a young age, and it warms the cockles of my redheaded American heart. I love it. I don't begrudge them that at all. It means progress. It means we've evolved, but with that comes higher expectations. So you should expect this U.S. team, with all of the talent that they have, all the opportunities that they've been given, to finish first in this group, and then we go into this new round of 32 knockout stage, and if we finish first in our group, we're going to play, you know, a team that's not as good as us, and that's kind of very, very different than anything we've had.
0: And
7: in the
0: you
7: past.
0: Have the second place team with a wild card team in another.
7: Yeah,
0: group,
7: third
0: right?
7: place. Some third place teams are coming through, so there's no excuses. We would really have right. to work to screw this up. I'm not putting it past them, but you should expect this team to come out of the group at the very least, and I'm expecting this team to win this.
0: There's a great spot out there about what if the men win the World Cup, and here's the last 6 seconds of it, because Ruzioni's in the back and said, it is possible. Cut 49.
8: You think the U.S. is going to win the World Cup?
9: It could happen.
8: Never going to happen.
9: What? You don't believe in miracles?
0: I loved it.
7: Yeah,
0: what did you think?
7: I loved it. I you know, Michael Ruzioni, I mean, I grew up.
0: You remember that team?
7: Yeah. I mean, it's just part of who you were as an American, because it was in that moment something that people didn't believe could happen, and it happened. All right. Mm-hmm. I will say this. If the U.S. men's soccer team were to win the World Cup, it would be 10 times the accomplishment of the miracle.
0: Really? Then a bunch of college kids beating the Soviet Union?
7: Oh, my God. Oh, yeah. It would be so much more of an accomplishment. As great as that was, but you got to believe to be able to do something like that.
0: It's America.
7: It's America.
0: Lexi Lawless, thank you.
7: You're the best.
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4: 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A recent study from a university in Finland finds that you might be able to exercise longer without feeling more exhausted if you're listening to your favorite music during a workout. Those who picked their own music extending endurance by nearly 20% during intense exercise. For the study, they looked at 29 recreationally active adults completing two identical cycling sessions with about 80% effort. One group cycled in silence, the other chose music, with their workout lasting about 6 minutes longer on average. But despite being able to go longer while listening to some tunes, heart rate and other physical markers remained similar to the silent group. The lead researcher saying self-selected music doesn't change your fitness level, it just helps you to tolerate sustained effort for longer. The study was published in the journal Psychology of Sport and Exercise. 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I'm Lisa Brady, Fox News.
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6: We have some cloud coverage tonight with lows in the low 40s. By tomorrow, partly sunny for your Friday with a high in the upper 60s. Friday night, we have rain showers late in the night with a low in the upper 40s. Rain throughout the early parts of Saturday, then just cloudy in the afternoon with a high in the mid 60s. But then on Sunday, partly sunny with a high of 70. And Memorial Day Monday will be sunny with a high in the 70s. That's your forecast on 102.3, 103.3 FM, 1270 AM, Triple Talk WMKT.

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1: You said yesterday you're about an hour away from making a decision. Where does that stand today? Have you heard anything from them?
2: Right on the borderline, believe me. If we don't get the right answers, it goes very quickly. We're all ready to go. We have to get the right answers. It would have to be a complete 100% good answers. And if we do, we save a lot of time, energy, and lives, most importantly.
3: I just don't see it. And the Reuters report today that the Supreme Leader says they're going to keep their uranium. What are you supposed to say? Now, the White House pushed back and say, no, they're going to have a third party take it out. Okay, I don't get it. So, I mean, you can't push back on what they put out as the Supreme Leader. You might not like what the Supreme Leader put out, but the White House pushed back on what the Supreme Leader said. So I don't know what to say to that. Maybe Brett Baer does, chief political anchor, Fox News anchor, special report. He also has his best-selling book, The Case for America, An Argument on Behalf of Our Nation, available right now. I think it's number one in the country now. So Brett, where are we at with these negotiations? The president said progress is being made. And what do you hear?
4: I'm with you. I don't fully understand how that's an answer that is at all acceptable. And the president keeps saying, we're ready to go, we're ready to go. Well, if this is true, and it's being not just Reuters, but other places saying that the

0: you know, you start looking at numbers, and you know, the administration could face something from Congress on military force authorization.
1: Yeah, I know. I just think that when you go try, I thought Cassie did a good job. Yeah, I understand. I'm not the one who got impeached. They tried to impeach in 2020. It was President Trump. But I understand Massey. I don't understand primarying Cassidy, especially when he greenlighted RFK. As a doctor, that must not have been easy, but he did. So that makes him and Tillis no longer a guaranteed vote. And same thing with Cornyn when you go for Paxson, don't you think?
0: I agree. You know, that's obviously not done because it's still hanging in the balance. But, yeah, that endorsement doesn't make it easy. I think Texas is probably something that we don't know how it's going to pan out, really. But one would think a Trump endorsement is pretty significant in Texas.
1: Yeah, I just hope Cornyn still pulls it out because he also is a fundraising machine, and he is extremely well-liked on Capitol Hill, and he's just a great person, great individual. And he, by the way, anyone who says he's anti-gun or vote for gun restrictions, look at that piece of legislation. All he was saying was background checks on military people before they leave because of after that church shooting of a veteran, he shouldn't have had a gun. And that's what he's trying to prevent. But I digress. Talking about this, I want you to hear.
0: Yeah, listen, he was a judge.
1: Yes.
0: He was also, and there's all kinds of questions about Paxton's, you know, ability to get past his past in the general election versus Tallarico.
1: Yeah, and by the way, I heard it's going to get worse in terms of what's going to be exposed. So let's talk the Iran. What's next? What is one of the reasons you think that America would not go back? Would you mention, Brett, that part of it, maybe? The other part is our Arab allies that were targeted by Iran. This is what Ben Tableau said from he's senior director of the Foundation for Defense of Democracies. Cut 8.
2: I think the UAE, Qatar, and Saudi Arabia have different reasons for, in the short term, coming to the same conclusion. You know, the UAE is probably the front lines of this thing. They were hit more than Israel in this conflict, and they continue to be struck by Iranian drones, just like Saudi Arabia, but more so from Iran-backed Shia militias there. So the UAE might want to buy time for diplomacy so that America and Israel can help build up. The Saudis might want to buy time for diplomacy to see if this new regional order based on Turkey, Egypt, Saudi, and Pakistan, any mediation can take shape. And the Qataris might want more mediation for the sake of mediation because they might have an ultimately more accommodationist posture towards Iran, despite many of their gas facilities being hit.
1: So I understand they have their own interests, but it is in their interest to make sure that Iran doesn't come off looking like the perceived victor in this. And I'm pretty sure somebody's getting to the president to not go ahead and finish them off.
0: Yeah, I think that's probably true, and they do all have different motivations, but I think the UAE is, you know, on the front lines here. I mean, look at those numbers of missiles and drones and attacks that they've suffered. I think that, you know, they've already engaged inside Iran, and that was a big step for the UAE to do. So I don't know. I think if I had to put money on it, I think we probably are going back to some kinetic action by the weekend.
1: Yeah, I was talking to General Jack Keane and somebody else who I don't think I consider optimistic. I don't like war. Nobody likes, no so sane person likes war. But if the alternative is allowing Iran to control the strait and keep the uranium, that is not a good alternative. And I know the president would not want to do a deal that's not perceived better than the JCPOA that he rightly trashed when he got there in 2016, right?
0: Yeah, I think that's a non-starter. And, you know, there's some of the things that were being talked about. Clearly, we're getting closer to the JCPOA. And I think, you know, the missiles, the funding of terrorist proxies, that's all part of this. But mainly, it's the strait and getting the enriched uranium.
1: So, Brett, what was it like when your book went number one again? So in case people don't know, you got to get, especially with July 4th coming, the Case for America, an argument on behalf of our nation. And what I think it does, you arm people at their barbecue that they go into this weekend and on July 4th with the case. So instead of just saying, well, you just think everything America does is great.

0: You break it down through the eyes of some of the most impactful people in America today.
1: Yeah, thanks. I mean, I think that that's what it is. It's a blueprint. It's not a sugar-coated look at it or a rose-colored glasses. I mean, you look at the mistakes we've made as a country, that some of them so big that it would have crushed weaker nations. But this 250, Brian, I think is an opportunity, and you know history, to look back and a 30,000-foot look at how, you know, this country is a great place to be. It's kind of like the shared love, you know, when you have an athlete at the Olympics and gets the gold medal and the flag goes up and the national anthem plays and the athlete's crying and you're watching on TV and you get a lump in your throat and the guy next to you is watching, gets a lump in his throat. Now, you could be totally different politically on every issue, but that moment is a shared love of the country. And I think that July 4th provides that ability, and this book is kind of a blueprint for that.
0: And I'll feel that way if the U.S. wins the World Cup, and you feel that way when the U.S. wins the Ryder Cup. So that's where we're a little bit different.
1: Yeah.
0: So, all right, go out and pick it up. It's A Case for America, An Argument on Behalf of Our Nation. Brett, thanks so much.
1: All right, see you.
0: You got it. All right, when we come back, Senator James Lankford has a way and a movement now that both sides are signing on to end government shutdowns. Don't we agree on that? Back in a moment.
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9: 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On Friday, May 29th, the Petoskey Regional Audubon Society invites you to join them for a birdwalking excursion at Sportsman Park in East Jordan from 8 a.m. to 9:30. The morning walk will allow birdwatchers to compare and contrast different bird species and individual birds. The walk will take you to the mouth of the Jordan River and to the new Don and Eileen Klein Nature Trail. No pets are allowed, and dress for the weather and bring binoculars if you have one on Friday, May 29th at Sportsman Park in East Jordan. And on Saturday, May 30th from 9 a.m. to noon, the Tip of the Mitt Watershed Council and the Headwaters Chapter of Trout Unlimited will be overseeing their annual macro invertebrate monitoring in the Black River Watershed in the Pigeon River State Forest. The group will meet at the Tin Shanty Bridge and will collect samples to document the invertebrates' changes over time. Dress for the weather, and the Watershed Council and Headwaters Chapter encourages in bringing waders. The community calendar is a service of Triple Talk, WMKT.
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1: There's one man on this earth who really, truly gets it.
2: 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He doesn't want you to know that the vast majority of Americans actually survive pretty well.
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0: show like no other. It's Brian Kilmeade.
1: As the president said, if we'll be asked to go back into kinetic activity with the United States side by side, shoulder to shoulder, wing to wing, we're ready to do it. We consider ourselves your model ally and junior partner. And what the president decides, we'll fall in line.
2: And that is a great guy. And he is Ambassador Leiter to the U.S., Israeli ambassador to the U.S., and says, look, we'll fall in line. Because on Tuesday, the Jerusalem Post wrote that there was a heated phone call or a dramatic phone call between the president and Bibi Netanyahu. My hunch is the president says we're going to wait. Netanyahu says this is the perfect time to go back. There's a lot at stake economically, politically, not really for Israel in some respects, but we have the same objectives. Don't let everyone tell you that there's a divide between the two. I mean, they have more of a focus on Lebanon and Gaza, obviously, because it affects them directly. But the people that fund it all are the Iranians, and the people that cause in the Middle East unrest are the Iranians. It's no longer you can say Syria and Iraq. They have been eliminated. You can't say there's terrorists in Saudi Arabia. It's out of the curriculum. There might be terrorists there, but that is no longer supported by the governing family, certainly not by the prince. The problem is Iran. And the question is, what should we do next? Let's head Senator James Lankford. He's the Homeland Security, Intelligence, and Finance. Senator, your thoughts about where we're at right now?
3: Yeah, we're trying to be able to get Iran to just behave, as strange as that sounds. Not promote terrorism, not have a nuclear weapon. Clearly, this is a regime that is focused on trying to cause some cataclysmic worldwide event, because they believe that that will actually lead to their empowerment across the world. So they can have a nuclear weapon. They can't continue to promote terrorism. They got to open up the Strait of Hormuz. Those are not unrealistic things. And the president's trying to apply economic pressure right now with the threat of military pressure to get them to move. I think it's the right thing to be able to do. Take some time to be able to apply that, but it works.
2: But do you think that the time economically is not on our side, even if militarily, because of the price of gas, right? And the price of energy and how it affects inflation, or else you guys, the economy would really be humming. And the economy's solid in growth, but the energy sector isn't. So you have a military that's armed up even higher at a higher rate around the whole region than it was when the start of the original conflict. And if they don't come to the table, Senator, how long do you think we give them?
3: Yeah, that's the great unknown. You think about the pressure on the Iranians right now. They've had 3 months that they've had their internet shut down in their entire country because they're terrified of their own people talking to each other. So that means no small business, no online activity. All of those businesses that typically operate with online, think about that in America. It's the same thing there in Iran. They're all collapsing, all of those family-owned business, small businesses, e-commerce businesses. They can't get their oil out. They can't get cargo in and out. The Iranian economy is rapidly collapsing as well right now. And so the pressure point is, how do you actually push Iran to say uncle, and we're not looking for you to do anything radical. We're looking for you to stop terrorism, not have a nuclear weapon, open the Strait of Hormuz. That is not any different than anybody else in the entire region. So give on that one. And so the hard part for us is, how long can Americans put up with the pressure of high gas prices, high diesel prices, which are affecting the price of everything, to get a long-term gain of not having an Iran attacking Americans? As you know well, Iran's been attacking Americans for decades over and over again. The president's just trying to say, you're going to stop attacking us.
2: So, Senator, how many Republicans are no longer supporting the president and will vote to enact the

0: War Powers Act that says no more bombing after 60 days, and we don't buy the delay. It looks like Murkowski, Collins, would it be Tillis, and now Cassidy, and possibly Cornyn voting against it?
1: Oh, I've even heard a hint from Cornyn on that. Cornyn understands full well, and he's solidly not only with the president and aligned with the president, but also understands the threat from Iran as well. So I don't pick that up at all from Cornyn on it. The other four have all said, hey, we've got big questions. The president needs to do it. So literally the Senate is tied 50-50 right now on this issue.
0: With Fetterman.
1: With Fetterman, that's right, because Fetterman's actually voting with the Republicans. So with this tie 50-50, now we can't lose one more Republican on it.
0: I mean, would you actually tie the president? Would they actually tie the president's hands and say you can't bomb and give Iran the victory? Do you think Democrats want that? And you think these other Republicans want that?
1: Democrats hate Trump so much they'd be willing to give Iran the victory.
0: And what if he went forward anyway and challenged at the same time you send your solicitor general to say, I think this the War Powers Act is unconstitutional?
1: Yeah. Yeah, I agree with that. The War Powers Act, I think, is unconstitutional. If it ever gets challenged, I think the president has the authority to be able to defend Americans. But ultimately, Congress always, without question, constitutionally, has the power of the purse. So eventually, the Pentagon runs out of money at this point and says they can't fight the war until Congress allocates them additional dollars. That's the real pinch point that we come down to, is we've got to be able to resupply the missiles that have been shot and the defensive pieces that have been done for the United States. But if they're going to continue the war, ultimately that has to go back to Congress. We're probably several months away from that. Mm-hmm. But that's the real moment there, that there's no question constitutionally where both bodies have got to get together and resolve this.
0: All right. So Senator James Lankford is pushing for a bill that would fast track the Prevent Government Shutdown Act. And you believe that you have Democratic support to no longer give the legislature, the Senate, the power to shut down the government.
1: Yeah, we had 57 votes for this last time this came up. We're pushing to get the additional Democrat votes on board to make sure we keep all of our Republicans on board to end government shutdowns forever. They're always dumb. So we've got to be able to end these. This has been a priority for the president as well, to be able to end government shutdowns. The focus of it is pretty simple. We get to the end of a time that we don't have our appropriations work done, then immediately all government agencies are funded at current year levels, but members of Congress have to stay in session 7 days a week. We can't move to anything else other than appropriations until we actually finish our appropriation works. Brian, as simple as I can make it, is if you don't finish your work during class, you got to stay after class until it's actually done. You can leave. So that's a pretty simple, straightforward way to be able to do that. It puts the pressure where it needs to be on members of Congress, takes the pressure off TSA workers and FBI folks and folks working at the border and folks working for HUD. Those folks should not have to feel the burden of this. It should be members of Congress that feel the burden of it, saying you have to stay in session 7 days a week until this gets done. By the way, senators have already voted to where we don't get paid if government workers are not getting paid. That's already a resolved issue. And so I've had folks say, well, that's enough, just cut off your pay as well. I was like, a lot of folks I work with are millionaires. They're not thinking about their congressional pay on it. They are thinking about time. If you lose your time, that's a very big issue.
0: True. You're not with your family. You're not doing other things. So, Senator, this is brilliant. And people should know that you did get your work done in January. You did regular, you got all it done through the committees in the House. You went in the Senate, you got together, and you came up and through committee and to a floor vote, you actually did it. And Democrats were commenting, well, I thought we worked well together. And then what happened? The DHS, after Minneapolis, they decided not to fund it. You're back to another shutdown again.
1: That's exactly right. That's exactly right. And that's what we want to avoid. And if we get to that moment again, why are TSA workers not being paid? Why are Coast Guard not being paid? That makes absolutely no sense at all. They need to continue to be paid while we stay in session 7 days a week until we actually get it resolved. So force everybody to stay in the same room. Quite frankly, when my older brother and I used to have an argument at the house, my mom would say, get out of the living room, go to your room. You guys argue this out. When you're done, then you can come back with the rest of the family. That's basically all this is what my mom taught me, just applying it to Congress.
0: So where is it at in terms of when are you going to have a vote? And does the House have to weigh in on this too, right?
1: Yeah, they do. Yep, House and Senate has to weigh in together. So we're working with Tom Cole, the chairman of appropriations in the House, with Jody Arrington, who's the chairman of budget in the House. They're running it. It's a bipartisan bill in the House, exact same text. Right. We're running it in the Senate, trying to be able to run parallel lines to be able to get this done.
0: Yeah, the problem is they wanted to shut down again.

0: in the fall in order to stop you guys from the economy going well. But this would stop that, right? We got to get this vote. Senator, I'm so glad you're doing this. And that would just take one thing off the table that really hurts the country. Thanks so much, Senator.
1: You bet. Thanks, Brian.
0: Every spam call, every scam text, every sketchy email with your name on it, each one starts the same way. 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
6: We have some cloud coverage tonight with lows in the low 40s. By tomorrow, partly sunny for your Friday with a high in the upper 60s. Friday night, we have rain showers late in the night with a low in the upper 40s. Rain throughout the early parts of Saturday, then just cloudy in the afternoon with a high in the mid 60s. But then on Sunday, partly sunny with a high of 70. And Memorial Day Monday will be sunny with a high in the 70s. That's your forecast on 102.3, 103.3 FM, 1270 AM, Triple Talk, WMKT.
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0: From high atop Fox News headquarters in New York City, always seeking solutions, never sowing division. It's Brian Kilmeade.
8: Thanks so much for being here, everybody. I come to you from New York City, from 48th and 6th in Midtown Manhattan, heard around the country and around the world. This hour, Rachel Campos Duffy is going to be with us, celebrating America's 250. Inside Politics with Josh Krasauer, Fox News Radio political analyst and editor-in-chief of the Jewish Insider, with anti-Semitism raging around the country. And keep in mind, too, I got this great YouTube page going. Everybody's talking about it. YouTube.com/@TheBrianKilmeadeShow. And keep in mind, in a matter of 2 weeks, it used to seem so far away. I'll be in Reno, Nevada with History, Liberty, and Laughs. I'll bring history to life, and it's time to celebrate this country. I'll do it through my 6 history books and 2 sports books. And then, of course, on July 11th in Pensacola, Florida, and then get set for the launch of my book, Uniting the States. That's coming out in the fall. So let's get to the big three.
9: Number three.
10: If you are a Zionist, meaning that you believe that you are just entitled to land based off of religious beliefs and that you'll kill all of the Semites for it, then yeah, I think that you're a danger to humanity and belong in prison.
8: And I think you're a danger to the country. That is a congresswoman.

0: aspiring congresswoman in Texas who wants to get the Democratic nomination. Deranged anti-Semitism. It's a global problem. But here in the U.S., another leading Dem turns out to be a raging anti-Semite. You just heard it. When will the Dems straighten out their own house?
1: Number two.
2: What's happening here is politicians are using the kind of age-old technique. So there's this tale of two economies, and they're using this age-old technique of, you know, picking a villain and pointing fingers.
0: That is Jeff Bezos. I am so glad the rich are attacking back, finally, as socialists get a reality check and begin to walk back their vilification of success. Jeff Bezos of Amazon is among the many who have had enough.
1: Number one.
3: We're here in the final stages of Iran. We'll see what happens. We'll either have a deal or we're going to do some things that are a little bit nasty. But hopefully that won't happen.
0: Yep, first in with Bibi. First, there was a little bit of a battle with Bibi, and it looks like Trump will hold off on finishing off Iran. That would be a big mistake. Unless they say, come get the uranium, we will not enrich, and we're opening up the strait. In turn, if you want to go release over the $400 billion that we have frozen, $25 billion or something like that, okay. That means you're serious. But Reuters is reporting the Supreme Leader came out and said, we're going to enrich, and we're going to hold on to the uranium we have. If that's the case, there is no way it's anything but backing down. And that's a huge problem. That's actually almost as bad as never taking Iran on at all. And I know it was a difficult decision for the president, and he does see the polls. But keep in mind, it's May. And one of the best things he could do for the polls is be victorious in Iran and be successful and achieve his goals in Iran. I talked to Jack Keane today on Fox and Friends, and here's what he had to say.
4: My problem with a deal here is that we leave Iran bruised but intact. And they'll walk away from here citing and convincing themselves that they got the United States to back down. And as a result of that, we extend a lifeline to the regime for sure, for them to do what? To recover.
0: Yes. So Jack's in constant conversation with the president. And all he could do is offer advice as being probably the most respected person in the military. Here's more of what he said, Cut 51.
4: In the deal, the unfrozen assets are about $100 billion. It's likely we're going to take some part of that and give that to them up front and also reduce some of the sanctions. And certainly we're going to monitor their behavior. But nonetheless, it is a lifeline to the regime that extends them for years to come. The next administration is going to wind up having to deal with them. That's not where we started. Remember, we started to weaken this regime, to devastate and take away their capabilities to do be a predator in the region, support the proxies for sure, and obviously not have any nuclear capability whatsoever, and reduce this ballistic missile program quite substantially. And the idea was to weaken the regime.
0: That was the idea, and the president's well on his way, and it took a lot of guts to do, and there were people like the vice president who didn't want him to do it, and the chairman of the Joint Chiefs of Staff has a plan to do it. Now, should that plan have included really securing the strait first? Perhaps. Doesn't matter. People make mistakes all the time, so it's how you correct and bounce back. Every war, every battle, big and small, there's always calculations, and there's risk and reward, and that's open. And now you have the Iranians charging tolls and setting up criteria. If you're China or Russia, you get through, no toll. And if you're Israel, you're never getting through. Or U.S., fine. We'll make our own wake. But this is international waters. The precedent would be bad. Even China pointed it out. China had one of their ships shot up and another one was boarded by the Iranians. And it's their best ally in the world. And finally, here's more from my last cut from the interview with Jack Keane.
4: Where we are now is we can't seem to get a deal. I think we need to go back to where we started from, renew our commitment to the original goals of the regime, and conduct this combined operation with the Israelis and the United States. We're at full magazine depth. We have exquisite intelligence over the last 6 weeks of what we need to do and where we need to do it. And the attacks are going to be quite devastating in terms of reducing their capabilities for the future.
0: Yeah, and that's what we got to do. And this is not about ego. This is not about imperialism. This is not about focusing at home. This is absolutely everything to do with our security. And if we could get a somewhat compliant Iran, no control, compliant, we could shift our assets more to the Pacific and other areas. And guess who realizes that? Russia and China. And guess who will try to keep us there? Russia and China. Now, the Fox News opinion polls thinks we're winning 60%, but most people

0: feel as though we shouldn't be there. That's why it is important that we end this thing the right way. Saudi Arabia on Wednesday urged Iran to make a deal to avoid further escalation. Iran has threatened it would escalate in new ways and widen the war should it happen again. Well, we've had 6 weeks to get protection for the desalinization plants and different energy plants in Qatar, in UAE, Bahrain, Oman, if you will, but I don't think they'll be targeted, in Saudi Arabia. My goodness, how much more time do you need? So that's where we stand. I'll keep you up to date on what's going on. The president says, I'm going to wait, but he's not going to turn around the economy unless we come up with some type of answer. We do know this is a big day for the economy. I do know something else, and that is that there's this huge anti-Semitism rising up in our country, and most of it's coming from the left. You got this anti-Israeli candidate rolling to what I think is going to be the Democratic nomination for the Senate and running against Mike Rogers in Michigan. El Saeed basically says Hamas is better than any Republican. And one of these guys that he, Hassan Piker, is a podcaster, radical, who wants to say Rick Scott should be killed. That's who this guy's campaigning with. And big critic of Israel, obviously. And then listen to this woman, Maureen Galindo. She is running for a congressional seat in Texas and was leading. I hope not anymore. After these comments, she defends her anti-Israel, anti-Semitic rage. Cut 25.
1: When I say that I want billionaire Zionists in prison, that does not mean I want Jews in internment camps. I don't care what religion you are. If you are a Zionist, meaning that you believe that you are just entitled to land, or someone's just entitled to land based off of religious beliefs, and that you'll kill all of the Semites for it, then yeah, I think that you're a danger to humanity and belong in prison.
0: You believe this? You know, if that was a podcast, I'd go, how offensive. She's running for office. Imagine if she got the nomination 11 days in. So Jared Moskowitz, Jewish, obviously, congressman from Florida, cut 24.
2: Democratic candidates in Texas suggesting we bring back concentration camps. I mean, my family, Tim's family, fought the Germans to make sure we weren't, you know, speaking German in America. We fought the Nazis to prevent that, and now we have American candidates literally wanting to bring that to America. You know, my grandparents escaped Nazi Germany. My grandmother was part of the Kinder transport out of Berlin. Her parents were killed in Auschwitz. My kids are not going to internment camps. So what we got to do is everyone's got to speak up, and you're seeing that, but we also got to start taking action. We've let this now get too out of control. We've let people say too many crazy things when it comes to, you know, Jews or Zionists, as they're now trying to label us. They're talking about Jews. And we've seen this history book before.
0: We have. And Jared Moskowitz was appearing with Tim Burchett, and they were talking about the rise of anti-Semitism. Yeah, there's a lot of anti-Israeli stuff on the right in the podcast world, but it's not mainstream. It's certainly not among leadership. Nobody that I know. On the left, the only one that really speak out is Gottmeimer, Moskowitz, and John Fetterman on the left. For the most part, you don't hear much from Schumer condemning it. When asked, I'm sure he'll condemn it. But what about a leadership role? What about using that podium? You write everything down. You look up like no one's watching, and you want to condemn Donald Trump every day. What about one day condemning on the left the anti-Semitism that's happening and how concerned you are? And I think Bill Maher nailed it when he said this. Cut 32.
3: There is a frothing anxiousness for the literal extermination of this one group, and Democrats, where are you? If any other minority group was being talked about this way, you'd break out the kente cloth and have 10 benefit concerts. But because you see that so many of your brainwashed by TikTok constituents now have an unfavorable view of Israel, you indulge them when you should be correcting them. You don't tell your woke idiots Israel isn't a colonizer or an apartheid state or committing genocide, and that if you brats had to spend a week anywhere in the Middle East other than Israel, you would understand what liberalism is not.
0: Yes, anti-Semitism incidents. In 2021, there were 2,717. 2022, 3,698. 2023, 8,000. Look at this. In 1 year, 8,873. Then 9,364 in 24, And last year, 6,274. That's after Trump was elected and brought an end to the fighting in Gaza. So when we come back, Rachel Campos-Juffe joins us.

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0: 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It's Brian Kilmeade.
1: Hey, we are back. Josh Krasauer coming up in 15 minutes. But right now, I want to bring in Rachel Campo Stuffy, Fox and Friends Weekend co-host, filling in for Ainsley today and tomorrow. And she has this great book out, American Patriotism, Celebrating 250 Years of America Greatness, which is going to pick up steam leading up to the 4th of July. Rachel, who did you dedicate this book to?
2: Well, before I tell you that, can I tell you one little thing?
1: Yes.
2: You and I spent 3 hours on the couch. I left the studio. I jumped in my car to come home because I'm having a break before I go and do the five. I'm hosting the five tonight. I jump in the car. My husband, Sean, gives me a call and he says, I watched you today at the top of the eight. And I'm sorry, honey. Brian and Lawrence are totally right. You're wrong.
1: Really? About Amazon?
2: Yes. Yes.
1: Yeah.
2: He's like, I get what you're trying to say, but like, no.
1: Wait a second. That took a lot of guts for him to say that. And by the way, I didn't put him up to that. So what you were saying is, well, I want to go over that too. But just real first, yeah. In answer to my question, you dedicated to the President of the United States, right?
2: I did. So I dedicated it to the President. It said, I dedicate this to the man who's taught us all how to love, serve, and fight for America. And I mean that from the bottom of my heart. I think he's changed politics. He's changed conservative, the conservative party, the GOP, I think maybe forever. And so I really love him. I think he loves America. And I think this book is about American dreams. He sort of has an amazing personal life story, but everything he does is he really wants to help America and make it better and make it great. And so I thought this is the guy I want to dedicate it to. And I did. I went into the Oval Office last week and I presented it to him.
1: And did he say to you it's going to go into his library?
2: Yes. You know, he said he loved the book. He actually did a little video, which I'm going to post here soon, and said, go out and buy the book. He loved it. And he loves everybody at our network. He loves so many of the hosts. And as you know, each chapter is another chapter by, you know, you have a chapter. Lawrence has a chapter. Ainsley has a chapter. Charlie Griff. So many people in our Fox family, and they all have a different American dream story. And that's what we're trying to promote. It's America 250.
1: Right. I mean, think about it. Even if you're listening in our country and are not impressed with our country, or if you're listening in Canada, or listening around the country or around the world, there's only one country people are desperately trying to get in. So why would people try to come here if it was so bad? And the problem we have is people born here can't appreciate what they've always had. That's human nature. If you've always had something, if you were born in a mansion, you expect to live in another mansion. You can't. But if you were the one who started in a shack and earned that mansion, every day you appreciate it, and that's just the way it is. So it's hard to appreciate something we've always had. That's why I tell people, travel, and if you find someplace better, stay. But they always come back.
2: Travel. Yeah, travel's great. You know, and I grew up as a military brat living in third world countries. So, I mean, for me, my sense of gratitude is so grounded in having lived in countries like Turkey and Peru, and I lived in Venezuela for a while. I've traveled through India. I mean, go to any of those places. But even if you go to Europe, you know, what's interesting about Europe is that it's still very classist. So is Latin America. It's very classist. There's that sort of mobility, that fluidity that we have, that if you work hard, you can rise from poverty to the middle class in America is not something that you see so often in Europe. In fact, in Europe, if you talk to your neighbor and say, I'm thinking about starting a new business, they'll probably try and talk you out of it. They're super neg. You'd say it to a fellow American, they'll go for it. And Europeans will tell you all the time that that's the case.
1: You know, it's interesting, but that's the whole thing of giving yourself a shot. People are an opportunity. They don't want outcomes. I remember Phil Knight told us that, you know, he starts Nike,

0: He said, I asked my sister to go down and fill out an business operating application. That was it. He said, if I was to start Nike now, I would have to get a lawyer to go over all the aspects and all the liabilities and go get insurance. He said, I would not be able to do it. We have gotten so conditioned to all these regulations, and still people are breaking through.
1: You know, I had a conversation once with a guy named John Menard. John Menard is an amazing guy. Came from poverty, started just to make some extra money building pole barns. And he's now has a store called Menards. That's a chain. That's a competitor with Home Depot. Very popular in Wisconsin. He's the richest man in Wisconsin. And I asked him, because he donates a lot of money to economic freedom causes, to organizations that promote economic freedom. And I asked him, why do you do this? Why do you give away your millions to these kinds of organizations? And he says, because I would not be able to start my company today. I was just a guy with an idea and a thought and a lot of hard work. He said exactly what you said. I would have to have the money to hire a team of lawyers. I would have to deal with so much regulation, I couldn't even have opened the first store. That's a scary thought. And that's what will kill the American dream more than anything else.
0: All right. So when you talk about who's in your book, can you run down some of the names that we'll all hear from and get their essays?
1: Absolutely. Brian Kilmeade, Ainslie, Charlie, Griff. I've got Sean Hannity in there, Will Cain, Charles Payne, Harris Faulkner, Shannon Bream, Martha McCallum. I mean, the list goes on and on. Joey Jones, who we know just re-enlisted yesterday. The list goes on and on. And it's every story is different. Every story is regional, you know, like the story from Emily Campagno growing up in Northern California and also her move to the Northwest up in Washington is different than, say, Will Cain's story in Texas.
0: And Hawaii. Will never stops talking about Hawaii. He used to work with
1: him. He loves Hawaii.
0: Rachel Campos Duffy, congratulations. It's called Celebrating 250
1: Thanks.
0: Years of America Greatness. Brian Kilmeade. More on the Brian Kilmeade Show next on Triple Talk, 102.3 and 103.3 FM and 1270 AM WMKT.
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2: Michigan outdoorsman Scott Lance and some family members are setting up for their annual Teach a Kid to Fish event at Bay City's Bigelow Park.
4: A mile of shoreline there, and you can go on either side because it's like a peninsula at the point there. There's a pavilion, there's really nice shoreline, there's rocks and stuff along the shoreline, concrete and that, but it's pretty usable though, it's nice.
2: The event, Saturday the 30th, great timing for the weather and of course the fish.
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2: 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I'm Jim Mishler.
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8: This is Fox on Justice. The nation's capital seeing a sharp decrease in crime over the past year after President Trump deployed the National Guard and as the country gets ready to celebrate its 250th birthday. Here are the numbers. A 52% drop in homicide, robbery down 23%, and a 56% decrease in motor vehicle theft. Officials say one area of concern, a spate of brawls in the city known as teen takeovers. Trump's U.S. attorney in D.C., Jeanine Pierce, said many teens need to be treated like adults.
9: The problem is that they don't believe that these young people need to be treated as criminals. They are committing adult crimes.
8: The decrease in crime follows a nationwide trend since President Trump returned to office. The murder rate is now the lowest since 1900. President Trump says the reduction in crime is largely thanks to his border policies. Lucas Tomlinson, Fox News.
10: 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Weather forecast.
11: We have some cloud coverage tonight with lows in the low 40s. By tomorrow, partly sunny for your Friday with a high in the upper 60s. Friday night, we have rain showers late in the night with a low in the upper 40s. Rain throughout the early parts of Saturday, then just cloudy in the afternoon with a high in the mid 60s. But then on Sunday, partly sunny with a high of 70. And Memorial Day Monday will be sunny with a high in the 70s. That's your forecast on 102.3, 103.3 FM, 1270 AM, Triple Talk, WMKT.

0: If you're interested in it, Brian's talking about it. You're with Brian Kilmeade.
1: There is no place for hate in our country, in our politics. It's not who we are. And the fact is, we're seeing a huge surge right now of anti-Semitism. As you know, the numbers out last week, a 70% increase in anti-Semitic incidents since October 7th. I'm very concerned about what's going on right now.
2: Yeah, I mean, it was as high in 2025 in terms of incidents. In 2024, it was at 9,354 in America incidents. In 2025, it still is abhorrent, 6,274 anti-Semitic incidents in America. But it's coming a lot from leadership and not from fringe. These are people running for office on the Democratic side. And there's got to be some condemnation. Jared Moskowitz did condemn this crazy woman who's running for a congressional seat over in Texas, Maureen Galindo, for coming out and saying Zionists basically should be jailed. Joining us now is Josh Kroshauer, Fox News Radio political analyst and the author, editor-in-chief of The Jewish Insider. Josh, you didn't need to see the stats to know how bad it's getting. And now, finally, somebody on the left is pointing out problems in their own party.
3: Yeah, I mean, that is not just some random candidate. It's the candidate that finished in first place in a Democratic primary in Texas. And Texas thankfully has ruled that you need to win a majority of the vote to be the nominee, so there's going to be a runoff. But that could well have been the Democratic nominee in a swing district that could have been and still has a chance, though I hope that the condemnation that's taken place over the last 48 hours wakes people up to the fact that there's some really bad actors, some real extremists that are running for Congress. All you have to do is look at the results this past Tuesday. In Philadelphia, Democrats nominated expected future congressman who on social media posted and reposted that the terrorist attack killing 15 Jews in Australia was a false flag perpetrated by Zionists. I mean, this kind of insane conspiratorial hate is not that unusual, and it's creeping up, especially into these very deep blue parts of the country. You know, this is a very heavily Democratic district as well, and it's really, I mean, I've never

0: this candidate on the airwaves. So they're seeing the ability to create some trouble, and they've done that. So that's raised the stakes a little bit higher. But you also have the reality that Democrats have not spoken out against Graham Plattner. Democrats have not spoken out against Abdul El Sayed. Democrats did not speak out. And in fact, AOC campaigned with this guy, Chris Rabb, who is a very radical anti-Israel and I think arguably anti-Semitic candidate who's going to be expected to be the next lawmaker in the Philadelphia area. So, you know, you didn't hear people speak up when there was anti-Semitism percolating in the party circles, and they did in this case. And I think the other part of the equation is that the candidate that's also in the runoff, the challenger, is someone who Democrats have been promoting and they like as a moderate-minded candidate in a swing district. So I think the money is on the normal candidate winning the runoff, but it's not a foregone conclusion. And the fact that Galindo defeated the Democratic-backed candidate in the first round of the primary is a real wake-up call to where the voter base is in the Democratic Party.
1: I mean, you talk about this guy, Plattner. He came out yesterday. This is not anti-Semitism example, but he talked about how a fellow soldier should have been killed and mocked the fact that he was not killed, said it was poor marksmanship on the Taliban is the only reason this mouth breather made it home. He managed to make every possible blank decision possible when it comes to a small unit combat. And you have him basically ranting and just mocking video that shows a guy getting almost killed in Afghanistan. I mean, you see the Nazi tattoo that he has. He says it was just a skull and crossbones. It's not true. So that's a lie. I mean, how did he get through? And how was he getting these crowds?
0: Yeah, I mean, there's a ton of bad kids from all directions on Graham Plattner. I think one of the stories on the anti-Semitism front is that back in 2014,

0: best way of understanding their values, their principles, their conscience. And Plattner's record is clear as day for anyone to see. And Democrats are choosing to look the other way because they want to beat Susan Collins and they want to retake the Senate. The normalization, the tolerance of this kind of extremism, anti-Semitism, hate, is something I've never seen in the Democratic Party. And it's not just Plattner. It's Abdul El-Sayed in Michigan. It's Chris Rabb in Pennsylvania. I could name there's a candidate in New Jersey that has ties to the blind sheikh, the jihadist, who was mastermind behind the 93 World Trade Center bombing. That guy is the front runner in a Democratic primary in northern New Jersey taking place next month. I mean, I could go on and on. But the candidates that have terrorist packing and extremism and anti-Semitism in their records are winning or succeeding in a lot of key Democratic primaries in a way I've never seen before in my 20 years of covering politics.
1: Yeah, I don't. But you know what? I think that Benjamin Netanyahu is right, saying they're counting on not having American aid. And that we get something like we give them $3.4 billion. He said, I don't think we're going to get it. So we have to learn to live without it. And because every Democrat, you know, that when they have that statement, put up your hand if you want to get rid of fossil fuels. Of course, everyone puts their hand up. So, and this question is going to be, put up your hand if you're going to deny Israel aid. Every Democrat on that stage running for president will put their hand up, Josh.
0: But you know, Brian, like when you appease the terrorists always win. So what we're seeing on that debate about Israel funding, at first it was, well, we shouldn't. Why should we be giving foreign aid? It's not, you know, we want to keep the money in the United States. But now the radicals are demanding that no money be given or no support even be given to Iron Dome, which is the missile defense system that protects both Israelis, Palestinians, Arabs from being killed by these Iranian missiles. And they there's an increasing push by these same people to end that support and end that funding as well. So this is, you know, once you give in an inch, they're going to, you know, we know who these people are. We know what their records are. And we know what their ideology is. So they're asking already for more. They're now making a demand that Democrats call for ending Iron Dome support. And it's going to go further and further until people actually put their foot down and say, we're not going to be tolerating this degree of extremism and anti-Semitism within a party.
1: I want to talk about Los Angeles because I think it's going to be a bigger story. Spencer Pratt's running, did his homework, said he's been a Republican, never met a Democrat growing up. All his friends growing up there were Democrats. But he sees how they failed. And the thing is, he does understand the issues. He's not just saying, I'll be better than Bass. Listen to what he said in an interview on CNN, Cut 36.
2: This person should be in jail. 12 people burned alive. And

0: You cannot just move on and act like, oh, I was in Ghana, oopsie daisies. Like, no, you should have resigned. You should have admitted to your failures, and you didn't. And so I just had to, for my community. And then once I got in the game and saw that, oh, our whole city is on fire, literally. I mean, it's crazy.
1: So, I mean, he speaks in a way a little bit like Trump, very right to the point, how to fix things, and seems to have common sense. Last poll was 30-22. Is this a break the glass moment that Gavin Newsom talks about? If he starts closing in on her and she keeps running away from debates, and if he gets through and it's just Bass and Pratt?
2: So he's speaking to a lot of the issues that Los Angeles voters are concerned about, even those on the center left: crime, homelessness, the five recovery. I think his big issue is just how incompetent the government is in rebuilding after the fires that's devastated so much of the city of Los Angeles. I think this is going to go to a runoff, and the big question, I think Pratt is in very good position to finish in second place ahead of a very far left city council person. So the question is, like, is LA? I mean, the Democratic advantage in Los Angeles is so significant. It's hard to see someone who's Republican breaking through. I saw one of the ads that Pratt went up with, where it was at a bar. I think it featured people at a barbecue, and they were all saying that they can't vote for Trump. You know, they're not MAGA, but they really like what Spencer Pratt is saying about all these big issues that are concerning Los Angeles voters. The big challenge for him is whether Democrats would actually push the ballot box or go to the ballot box and vote for Pratt. That's going to be a big hurdle. Like, we saw Rick Caruso, who I thought was a very good candidate, running on a lot of the same issues, came short up again, fell short against Karen Bass. So, well, he's getting a lot of attention, and I think this could be a hell of a race, but it's going to be a big challenge for any Republican in Los Angeles.
1: So fraud is now in the things to do list for the Vice President of the United States, and he's been very aggressive. Unlike Kamala Harris, when she was given the border, she kind of ignored it. So now they're moving forward in Minneapolis today. We have this the woman, Amy Bach, who was convicted of taking money from autism programs and Feed the Hungry program over in Minneapolis. And she knows she wasn't the only one involved. And they are looking into what Congressman Omar knows, what Governor Waltz had known. I think Nick Shirley, who's the one who exposed a lot of this fraud, said this today, or said this last night with Will Cain, Cup 43.
3: For Ilhan to say she doesn't know about this fraud is like the biggest lie we've heard in American history. She knew about the fraud. And today they actually just criminally charged one of the ladies for the Feeding Our Future, whose daycare was used for the Feeding Our Future fraud. And I exposed her daycare in my video that went viral, and that person's now been charged. And this is all around her congressional district. Mm-hmm. And so for her to say that she didn't know about this fraud is such a lie. And she's obviously trying to cover her face. I mean, look at her net worth. It just went down by $29 million.
1: I mean, it was unbelievable. She said she was worth $30 million, and then she comes out, she's worth $100,000. She said, oh, I just did the paperwork wrong. And then we have Feeding Our Future, a program that she actually got during the pandemic. And Amy Bach basically said, I dealt with her office. I didn't deal with her. Josh, is she in trouble?
2: Look, a lot of times when there's this much smoke, there's often fire. And there's also the issue of her current husband and his consulting contracts and her past marriages that are a little bit sketchy. There's a lot there. There's been a lot of smoke that's been uncovered through investigative reporting. I do think the fact that you don't see the, like, Minneapolis Star Tribune being as aggressive as some of these independent entrepreneurs and kind of looking into these cases as aggressively as they could, I think that's a factor in her still being in office. But look, there's a lot there. I think her ties to Feeding Our Future and her ties to some of these networks that are under investigation and being charged in some cases, that those are going to be looked into. I will say politically, she's in a very heavily Democratic district, and she's had primary challenges before, and she's managed to survive. Doesn't seem to have much of a challenge this time around. So, you know, I think there would have to be some, you know, legal case to be made. I think politically, she's probably not going to be challenged unless there's a legal aspect to the investigation, that she's charged legally with some kind of crime.
1: So, you know, president's approval ratings aren't high, but with MAGA, his power is still great. Massey's gone, Cassidy's gone, and a lot of his, almost every one of his candidates seems to have survived the primary season if they're not in a runoff or win.

0: winning outright. What does that say about his power?
1: Look, Trump has a near perfect record in Republican primaries nominating his favorite candidates. It goes all the way back to when he was first president back in 2016. I think the one hiccup was Brian Kemp and Brad Raffensperger back in 22 in Georgia. And even Raffensperger didn't win a second time when he ran for governor this time around. Look, it shows that the Republican Party is still strongly behind Trump, and Trump's endorsement of Ken Paxton in Texas, probably going to put him over the finish line in the runoff next Tuesday in Texas. So you can see why they don't want to cross Trump in Congress. So you are seeing the Republicans that have already lost their seats or who are retiring, like Tom Tillis in North Carolina, are actually the ones that are leading the charge to be more independent and to breaking from Trump on some key issues. But when it comes to anyone who wants a political future in Washington right now, breaking with Trump on foreign policy, breaking with Trump on, you know, his reconciliation bill or on the Epstein files, as the case with Tom Massey, it'll end your career in Washington. And I think Massey, Cassidy, and a few others have learned that the hard way.
0: Yeah, like I said before, I like Cassidy. You know, he had that impeachment vote, and, you know, in retrospect, it was unfortunate. But for the most part, he's been a great congressman. So he finished third. I thought it was going to be close, if not winning, and he ends up distant third. So we'll see what happens. Josh, thanks so much. Appreciate it.
1: Thanks, Brian.
0: All right, when we come back, the sudden pushback by capitalists against socialists. It's about time. I'll explain.
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1: Let's say you start a burger joint and you have 10 employees and you make a little bit of money.
2: Right.
1: Until you have, this is this one outlet. And by the way, these are the most delicious burgers in the world. People love your burgers, Andrew. And so then you open a second outlet.
2: Right.
1: And now you're making a little bit more money and you have 20 employees and you open a third outlet. By the time you've opened 1,000 outlets, you are a billionaire.
2: Right.
1: And by the way, this is a real life story. It happens all the time. It's In-N-Out Burger, it's, you know, Raisin Cane's chicken. At what point did that money all of a sudden become unethical?
3: And what he's referring to is AOC came out and says it's impossible to be a billionaire, as I paraphrase. Nobody can earn $1 billion. Are you kidding me? Do the math. That's what happens if you take a risk. Now, I'll go back further. If you have no money and no support and you're 28 years old and think you got the best burger, you're going to have to go get a loan. Get a cosigner for that loan. You're going to have to take tremendous risks as you rent that building, you get the products, you hope you can go 6 or 7 months, begin to turn a profit, and at least make the payments for your employees and pay that loan back. So you're able to do that. You go through it. You put in your 80 hours a week. You think about it when you're not there. And then suddenly the store's good, and you go for the second one, and you hope that next one works, and you hope you pick the right location, and you worry, and you work, and you worry, and you work, and you miss back-to-school nights, and you miss the soccer games, but you do it. And suddenly you make him some money, and because you did a good job. You hired the right people. You had a good concept. And if you're one of the few, maybe 12% that start breaking out and doing what Jeff Bezos said, you deserve everything you got. But here's how you help in the economy. Those employers, those managers that you hire, those people that you train, they become a manager and they say, hey, I watched this guy build his store. I could do it. But you want more of an ice cream shop, or you want a restaurant. And then you said, I trained under the creator of that burger joint, whoever it was. You know, I started with Jeff Bezos when he was at Amazon and he only had one plant and he wasn't making a profit and he was worried. He was working 20 hours a day. And I watched that place grow. Now, how many people are at Amazon that have formed their own companies or are able to retire and buy a condo that helps the real estate? That's just the way it works. I shouldn't have to explain this. But now Jeff Bezos, and I love it. People are so afraid when they make $1 billion of saying I'm a billionaire these days or having a nice car because you can afford it. They think you stole from it. You did something unethical. And now you have people running for office saying that same thing. Cut 18.
4: You can't earn $1 billion.
5: That's right.
4: You just can't earn that.
5: That's
3: right.
5: Exactly.
3: What about Katie Wilson, mayor of Seattle? Cut 19.
6: And at that time, I mean, the idea that you would have the state legislature pass a progressive income tax was pretty far-fetched. So it's just really, really exciting about 10 years later to see that actually happen. I think the claims that millionaires are going to leave our state are, like, super overblown. And if, you know, the ones that leave, like, bye.
3: Guess what? Mondami's meeting with the CEOs at Goldman Sachs and J.P. Morgan Chase and saying, yeah, I need you to stay. Right. And Katie Wilson saying, I shouldn't have said that about Starbucks and other people, because she condemned Starbucks for saying they're leaving, because they're leaving. And when you have a checkbook and there's no money in, that's a problem.
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0: At 25, listen to her.
1: When I say that I want billionaire Zionists in prison, that does not mean I want Jews in internment camps. I don't care what religion you are. If you are a Zionist, meaning that you believe that you are just entitled to land, or someone's just entitled to land based off of religious beliefs, and that you'll kill all of the Semites for it, then yeah, I think that you're a danger to humanity and belong in prison.
0: So she's been condemned, not by Chuck Schumer, but by Jared Moskowitz and some others. Don't you think she's got to be pushed back? And how scary is it if she gets the nomination?
2: It's very scary. Yes, she's got to be pushed back. Yes, she has to be denounced. Yes, it has to be made clear that when she speaks of billionaire Zionists, she's basically saying rich Jewish businessmen. And yes, I think if she gets the nomination, which I hope she doesn't, she has to be completely disavowed by all Democrats of all philosophies, because as your listeners know, and you certainly know, Brian, I know that, Israel was created not based on a religious belief. It was created as compensatory for Jews who had been slaughtered during the Holocaust and many exiled from their homes. This was a homeland, not a basis to enslave other people or attack other people. It was to protect the Jewish people.
0: Yes, and they've been under attack ever since, and culminating October 7th. And when they fight back, people condemn them. And suddenly there, Benjamin Netanyahu is vilified, and the country is targeted, not by the neighbors, just by Iran these days, it seems. So the other story, and you work for Mike Bloomberg, right? And you try to see if he could become president. So Mike Bloomberg, I believe, is Jewish, right?
2: Yes, of course.
0: Jewish. Okay, so Mike Bloomberg's Jewish, and he's a billionaire. And guess what?
2: He is.
0: He earned every cent of it. No one gave him anything. He's self-made.
2: Correct.
0: I'm going to just flash back to when AOC, a leading Democrat, said this, cut 18.
3: You can't earn $1 billion.
4: That's right.
3: You just can't earn that.
4: That's exactly correct.
3: You can get market power. You can break rules. You can do all sorts of things. You can abuse labor laws.
4: Yep.
3: You can pay people less than what they're worth.
4: Yep.
3: But you can't earn that, right? Since you didn't earn that, you have to create a myth of earning it.
0: What do you say with that? Because she's running on that, and she got a candidate, got the nomination for a candidate who will win the general election, Rab, over in Philadelphia, on that type, those type statements.
2: Right. I think what she's saying, again, is abhorrent and an abomination. In Mike Bloomberg's case, he earned every penny, as you said. He pays people extremely well. The environment that he has created is an extraordinary workplace that people are literally clamoring to be able to join. And he is an extraordinarily philanthropic man, given the wealth that he earned through his labor and hard work and creativity. So what AOC says is wrong. It's an abomination. And in its own way is hostile and in its own way close, not analogous, but close to what Galindo in Texas is saying.
0: But I mean, it's also ignorant. What do you mean you can't earn a billion?
2: Totally ignorant.
0: It makes you look stupid.
2: Yes, but of course. Couldn't agree more.
0: So I also want to bring you to some of the pushback. And I'm happy. Like, sometimes people are embarrassed that they're very rich. Jeff Bezos on Amazon. You know, this guy was born to a teen mom, a Cuban dad, working class, found a way to work himself up as an executive. Obviously, he's extraordinarily bright, and then risks it all, leaves Wall Street and a secure job and a career, and forms Amazon, loses money for 10 years, and then becomes one of the most successful companies in the world and makes him close to a trillionaire. And he is finally pushing back. And this is what he said about paying taxes. Cut 22.
5: These people sometimes say that I don't pay taxes. That's true. I pay billions of dollars in taxes. And it's a perfect, again, if people want me to pay more billions,
6: right,
5: then let's have that debate. But don't pretend, you know, that this, that that's going to solve the problem. You could double the taxes I pay.

0: It's not going to help that teacher in Queens.
1: And Mondami tweeted out, I'm sure there's people in Queens who disagree. So, Doug, what is your thought?
2: My thought is Bezos is absolutely right. Again, this is an extraordinarily talented and creative man who took great risk, who had year after year of losses, as you say, but through his creativity, the design of his site, his supply system, and the infrastructure he created, which has created tens of thousands of jobs, if not more, I commend the guy. And again, he's been philanthropic. His company's been philanthropic. And I think this is just ignorance on the part of people on the left who are looking to demonize the wealthy and the successful for their own selfish political means.
1: So what's interesting is because you have a socialist in New York, socialist in Seattle, you have a socialist, Bernie Sanders is trying to put as many of them, including the one in Maine, socialist slash communist, and they want to vilify the rich people. And I'm not sure how that is going to be, because Katie Wilson has already walked it back and said, maybe I shouldn't have said what I said. As Starbucks said, I think we're going to start moving people into Nashville, and New York's J.P. Morgan and Goldman Sachs. And now you have the CEO, Ken Griffin of Citadel, saying, I'm going to look into move to Miami. They're beginning to realize, I have the job. I'm not campaigning. I'm still vilifying them. And now they're deciding to leave. So when the reality hits the socialists, what do you think's going to happen? And what is happening before our eyes?
2: Well, I think it will lead to blue cities, cities like New York, Chicago, Seattle, further suffering a decline in services and revenue. And I think the left, Brian, we've talked about this for many years, the left will double down and they will go after the rich more and more. It is a cult of demonization that is irrational, but is based on class fears and class resentments rather than economic reality.
1: Do you think there's a battle right now between Governor Shapiro and AOC? So I can't do you I haven't read his book, but he's center left, I hear. And he's 60% approval rating in Pennsylvania. And this guy, Rab, has been basically heckling him as he was campaigning, a fellow Democrat, through his book tour. AOC backed him, and then AOC won. Do you see Beshear, who is in Kentucky, and Shapiro, who is in Pennsylvania, having a debate with the AOC and the, I don't know, is Gavin Newsom stands, he rolls with the wind. Is that going to be a real debate about the future of your party in real time?
2: Brian, I wish I could tell you there's nothing to debate, because I don't think there is. But I think it's going to be a debate. I think it is one that those of us in the middle, the moderates, are going to more likely than not lose, not win. And I believe my party will go into the 2028 elections as anti-Israel, potentially anti-Semitic, and most likely pro-Palestinian.
1: So whenever you think of Trump's policies, they'd be look a lot better without the war. But I think the war is necessary. I see as Iran as a generational threat that the president's addressing. Having said that, the American people, for the most part, only 40% are in support, even though 80% roughly think we're winning. So they did this poll in the New York Times Siena poll, which I think leans left. And they asked the question, in general, would you say that you are satisfied or dissatisfied with the Democratic Party? 45% are satisfied, 53% dissatisfied. All potential Democratic supporters, 55% are satisfied, 44% are dissatisfied. Democratic-leaning independents, only 31% are satisfied. This should give, along with redistricting, Republicans hope for the midterms. If you're the guy trying to steer your party to success in the midterms, what do you do with that poll?
2: Well, what I do is I move to the center. I embrace our foreign policy. I embrace our values. And candidly, the bottom line is, I think a lot of the Democrats who are dissatisfied in that poll, contrary to my worldview, and I suspect yours as well, want the party to move further left, want the party to be more anti-Israel, hostile to Jews, and anti-billionaires, which frequently, not always, but frequently is a code word for Jews.

0: So the other thing is that just I haven't got read it, obviously, but it looks like the DNC has released the autopsy about what went wrong in 2024. I don't see any problem with releasing it. We all know we've been over it. There's different theories. We witnessed it. What is going to be in the autopsy? Because you're usually on the inside of this, Doug. Doug Schoen's our guest. So what's going to be in the autopsy that I wouldn't have access to because I'm not involved?
1: Right. Here's what I think it shows, that the Kamala Harris campaign lacked coherence, lacked a message, lacked a strategy, didn't have a good candidate, didn't have a clear argument for why she should be elected, tilted too far to the left on cultural issues, did not have a rational alternative set of economic policies to those of Joe Biden. And the net result is, I think it's going to show something like that's certainly what I heard when it was being done. And they covered it up because it's a devastating set of conclusions. But as you point out, the Siena poll points out, despite the fact that Trump is in that poll, a record low approval of 37, the Democrats are not doing much better.
0: So I just think this could, Kamala Harris, who's leading in the most polls, may have name recognition. Couldn't this really crush her?
1: Brian, I think we can say one thing pretty safely, and you'll hopefully have me back on next year to defend this point of view. I don't think there's any chance in the world she's the nominee.
0: From a Republican perspective, they would love it. From the Democratic perspective, she's without substance and competence. Her resume looks great, and she looks great until she talks. And she's not conversing on any policy. I have no idea what she stands for. And even though Gavin Newsom looks the part, I have no idea what he stands for. I just hope whatever it is, we get to the quality debate that Obama and Hillary Clinton had. They were talking about issues. That was good for the country. Final thought, Doug.
1: Final thought is my party is drifting so far away from the values I grew up with and I believe in. I'm not ready to leave today, though I've certainly thought about it. But, Brian, unless we can come back to the sensible center and have rational debates on issues, we all lose. And I certainly, as a Democrat, feel very lonely.
0: Thanks so much, Doug. I talked to Joe Manchin. He basically said the same thing. Back in a moment.
2: Don't go anywhere. Brian Kilmeade will be right back.
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1: The reason that most people become a Democrat, at least the reason, we don't dislike anybody. We're not against anybody. This anti-Semitic stuff is just, it's sickening, man. Yeah. And it's a real problem. And it's getting worse. I don't want to be part of a political party that tolerates hatred or sometimes encourages it. I don't think that's where a majority of Democrats are.
2: Well, James Carville came out and said, I don't think that's where a majority of Democrats are. I think they are. I know this. I could just picture CNN hosting a debate amongst Democrats and probably 15 people or 12 people on that stage. And the question will be, put your hand up if you will deny Israel funding, any type of aid or any type of military aid. And every hand will go up. I mean, we already see it. Cory Booker is putting his hand up. You know, you're going to tell me that Pete Buttigieg won't put his hand up? Of course he will. And they'll say it's Netanyahu, but it's really Israel. And maybe by that time, he wouldn't even be prime minister. Then they're really going to be screwed. And they're going to say, well, I'd like to give the Palestinians aid, and it was genocide. It's already proven not to be genocide. I don't know why it's so hard to pick out the good guys in an effort like this. All right, you listen to The Brian Kilmeade Show. Back in a moment. 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
2: A mile of shoreline there, and you can go on either side because it's like a peninsula at the point there. 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There's rocks and stuff along the shoreline, concrete and that, but it's pretty usable, though. It's nice.
1: The event, Saturday the 30th. Great timing for the weather and, of course, the fish.
2: In the last few years, we've seen walleye, sheephead, catfish, garpike, rock bass, white bass. You will see some white bass.
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7: President Trump gathering top tech companies to sign a new agreement to help fuel the global AI race. Executives from companies like Amazon, Google, Meta, XAI, and OpenAI are agreeing to pay for all the energy needed to run their planned data centers. They hope it will reassure communities wary of having data centers in their backyard.
8: We're here this afternoon for a historic signing that will help keep down utility bills very, very substantially. And electricity prices for millions of Americans, and in many cases for a lot of people that don't really understand why they're going up, but they're not going to be going up, they're going to be actually going down.
7: The president says the tech companies will build their own power supplies and will end up strengthening local grids. Around 3,000 new data centers are under construction or planned in the U.S. The data centers are expected to account for as much as half of U.S. power demand for the rest of this decade. With Fox on Tech, Connor Hansen, Fox Business.
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10: We have some cloud coverage tonight with lows in the low 40s. By tomorrow, partly sunny for your Friday with a high in the upper 60s. Friday night, we have rain showers late in the night with a low in the upper 40s. Rain throughout the early parts of Saturday, then just cloudy in the afternoon with a high in the mid 60s. But then on Sunday, partly sunny with a high of 70. And Memorial Day Monday will be sunny with a high in the 70s. That's your forecast on 102.3, 103.3 FM, 1270 AM, Triple Talk, WMKT.

0: 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You're with Brian Kilmeade.
1: As the president said, if we'll be asked to go back into kinetic activity with the United States side by side, shoulder to shoulder, wing to wing, we're ready to do it. We consider ourselves your model ally and junior partner. And what the president decides will fall in line.
2: And that is the ambassador to the United States from Israel, Leiter. So Ambassador Leiter weighed in, made it clear. But the story the Jerusalem Post has and other people, according to two Israeli sources, the prime minister and president kind of battled about what the next step would be when it comes to fighting Iran. And they say they're right on the cusp, that we submitted a return proposal and the prime minister didn't like it and let the president know it. And the president, I guess, snapped back at him. But they're still friends, and that's what happens in a real relationship and in a high-stakes battle like the one we're in with Iran. And there are obviously pluses and minuses to going back at him. Joining us now is somebody no stranger to this issue, wrote a book about it. He is Judge Roy K. Altman. He's author of a book, Israel on Trial, and a sitting federal district court judge in the Southern District of Florida, the youngest ever appointed to the bench. Judge, welcome.
3: Thanks for having me again, Brian.
2: Hey, Judge, I know you got to stay away from politics, so I'll try to keep you away or punt if I ask you a question that'll get you in trouble. But how real do you think that friction is between the two?
3: I think the only thing I know of it, and I'm not in that room, is that the media seems to want to drum up conflict between Israel and the United States and has been doing that for the entire time that we've been here since October 7th. And every time the media predicts that here finally is the rupture between the prime minister and the president, guess what? They have a meeting and they're holding hands and they're working shoulder to shoulder. So I wouldn't believe it this time because we fell for it 5 or 6 times before and each time it was fiction.
2: Also, when you have a real relationship with stakes this high, of course you're going to disagree. You're going to tell me that allies never disagree? So I think that if you ask me, the prime minister absolutely wants to go back and finish the job. And the person is weighing the risks of finishing the job because the Gulf states have been targeted, Judge. That's pretty much, we have been studying during the ceasefire, what they have, what they don't have. And the one thing that's intolerable, they're now charging tolls on international waters in the Strait of Hormuz. That's unacceptable in any plan.
3: One of the things you mentioned that I think is so critical for people to understand is the Wall Street Journal story that came out, and now I think has been publicly acknowledged, that Israel took its own defense systems and shipped them in secret to its Gulf state allies. And it's now clear that as a result of Israel taking its own protective system away from its own civilian areas to protect its Arab Muslim neighbors' cities, that thousands of Arab Muslims in the Middle East who were targeted by the regime in Tehran with ballistic missiles had their lives saved by Israel's generosity. And I don't think the UAE and maybe the Bahrainis and Kuwaitis will ever forget that.
2: Right. And I think that Saudi Arabia has gotten 8,000 troops from Pakistan because they have a mutual defense pact. And Bahrain is concerned because they have missile defense, but maybe not that much. We've had plenty of time to get them additional because we want additional defense because everybody in the region is concerned about their desalinization plants as well as their energy facility, right?
3: I think a lot of what we're seeing and what I talk about on college campuses is the conversation we're having about Israel is in some respects 5 years old. The new Middle East is being shaped minute by minute by a growing alliance between partners in the Gulf states and in Israel, and a new partnership that may be arising between Israel and Lebanon. We saw polling come out from Lebanon today, shocking numbers. I don't know if they've been reported on widely in the press here in the United States, but for the first time ever, a majority of Lebanese citizens responding to surveys say they want to finish their lifetime war with Israel and make a peace agreement with Israel. That includes majorities of Christians, majorities of Druze, and a slight majority of Sunni Muslims even. Of course, it doesn't include Shiites who prefer to continue the forever war with Israel, but they're a minority of the population. The Middle East is changing. And if the war with Tehran might shift the desire of the Gulf Arab states to start shipping their liquid, their natural gas, and their oil resources, not through the Strait of Hormuz, but to the ports of Ashdod and Haifa, we may see a partnership between Israel and its Gulf.

0: Gulf Arab neighbors that would have seemed inconceivable just a year ago.
1: I know they're trying to reconfigure a pipeline and get it elsewhere. We know Saudi Arabia is now going through the Red Sea, I think, with a bulk of theirs. They're almost up to pre-war levels, and they're concerned about being targeted. But I really think, Judge, that it's in our best interest to finish the job with another week or two on Iran and really pressure this regime, who does not seem conciliatory or repentant.
0: My view is America has been the greatest force for good the world has ever known. Israel has been its closest and most important ally for 50 years now, votes with the United States more than any other country in the world on the international stage. I think over 93 or 94% of the time votes America's interests. And time and again around this country, at churches and schools and colleges, I get people who work for the Navy, who work in the Department of War, who work in tech procurement for our government, coming to me and saying, Judge, you have no idea how right you are. We sell Israel a piece of technology, and we sell it to them, by the way, thus stimulating our economy and creating thousands of American jobs. And they do something we can't do. They battle test it in real time, give us minute by minute assessments of what it's doing well and what it's doing badly. And then 2 years later, they give it back to us for free. And it's totally unrecognizable to the product we sold them, because it's 10 times better prepared to the geostrategic conflicts that are coming. I wouldn't read too much friction into what actually is the relationship between the United States and Israel. And I'm confident that they'll both do what's necessary to rid the world of this evil, tyrannical regime.
1: Yeah. So let's go over some legal terms that we hear bantered about. Number one, there was genocide in Gaza. I think that was disproven. Now, maybe no one's covering it. What do you say? Because
0: there's no doubt that Israel's war in Gaza was not only not genocide, it was the least likely urban conflict in modern history ever to meet the standard legal definition of genocide. And you don't have to take my word for it. The high-level military group, the HLMG, which is a collection of all the high-level officers and generals from almost all the Western democracies in the world, not just the United States. These people aren't Jews. They have no connection with Israel. They're just generals in militaries around the world. They wrote a report and a brief to the International Criminal Court, the ICC, which says that Israel's civilian warning system, which is a warning system where Israel tells the civilian population of Gaza exactly where it will be striking the next day, and then provides humanitarian corridors for them to leave those zones, and even in Al-Mawasi, in the southwestern part of the strip, created an entire new city for them, where it provided food purveyors, medical clinics, polio vaccines for 1.2 million people. The HLMG says not only is that completely incompatible with genocide, not only is it completely incompatible with what any other country has ever been willing to do for the civilian population of the enemy in warfare before, but they say it's also something our own democracies would never be able to do, because our civilian populations would never stomach endangering the lives of our own soldiers, our own sons and daughters, by warning the enemy of where those sons and daughters will be. And by the way, it's taken a very heavy toll. Over 800 Israelis have been killed in Gaza precisely because they warned the civilian population to get out of harm's way, and they sent those soldiers into homes, home to home, that Hamas had had the time to lay an ambush at and to booby trap and fill with IEDs.
1: And John Spencer, the president of the War College at West Point, said the same thing. He went and visited five times, and he said they actually were more humanitarian oriented than even we were at Fallujah and Mosul. So I want to bring you to something else we hear about. That Israel is an apartheid state. What do you say to that, Judge?
0: Israel is the most free and diverse country in the entire region. And again, you don't have to take my word for it. Talk to Israeli Arabs like I do when I visit Israel, and they would tell you that their socioeconomic mobility in the country, their health, their life expectancy, their child mortality rates are all better than they would be in any of the 22 Arab countries in the Middle East, in any of the 57 Muslim countries in the world. Israel is a country of 10 million people, 21% of whom, 2.1 million people, are Arab Muslims, who share equally in the free commercial, civil, and political rights of their Jewish neighbors. There is apartheid.

0: being practiced all over the Middle East today. Think, for example, of how inconceivable it would be to have a Jewish justice on the Supreme Court in Tehran, or a Jewish general in Damascus, or Jewish lawyers, doctors, or judges in Ramallah or Gaza City. These things are absurd even to consider, but there are Arab Muslim Supreme Court justices in Israel. There are Arab, Muslim, and Druze and Christian judges, lawyers, and doctors all over the country. There are four major Arab political parties in the Knesset in Israel, who, by the way, were part of the governing coalition of the country just 4 years ago in 2022. If Israel's practicing apartheid, it's doing a real bad job of it.
1: All right. So Judge Roy Altman is our guest. So Judge, is there a way, from what you know, to be able to track the arms deliveries to Hezbollah and Hamas? Because it seemed clear since Israel did such damage to them, they were able to get more rockets in. And I'm just wondering, even if Iran comes out and part of this deal and says, we won't rearm our proxies, is it possible for us to enforce that? And you guys to enforce
0: the biggest and most important ally in this struggle will be Syria. And we'll learn a lot about whether Hezbollah can survive by whether the Lebanese government is willing to do what it has promised. And we should say, again, people criticize the Lebanese government for not doing enough. I think that's fair. But we should say, again, how revolutionary it is that for the first time in 40 years, the Lebanese government has gathered the strength to be able to stand up for itself and say Hezbollah is illegal in the country. We want to have a monopoly on military weapons in the country, the government, and we want to expel the man who used to run the country for 40 years, which is the ambassador from Tehran. So the question will be, will the Lebanese government, in conjunction with the new Syrian government, have the willingness, have the strength, have the ability to stop arms transfers from continuing to pass through the land corridor through Syria and into Lebanon? If they can do it, then that'll be a sea change for peace in the Middle East for both Arab and Jew alike.
1: All right. Thanks so much. I appreciate you joining us, Judge. You're a great advocate. And also you go to the facts as opposed to emotion. Judge Roy K. Altman, his book is Israel on Trial. Thanks so much, Judge.
0: Thanks, Brian.
1: We are back in a moment.
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5: Steven, I'm here in support tonight for Steven because you're the first guy in America who's lost his show because we got a president who can't take a joke. And because Larry and David Ellison feel they need to kiss his ass to get what they want. So these are... Anyway, Stephen, these are small-minded people. They got no idea what the freedoms of this beautiful country are supposed to be about. This is for you.
6: Well, or they could be losing $12 million a year, and they weren't jokes. They were statements against the administration every single night, and it stopped being comedy. So that could have been the issue. But Bruce Springsteen has totally lost his mind. Congratulations. So Bruce Springsteen, I can't tell you how many people say I'm done with him. But he doesn't care. He's 100 years old. And he's out there just being anti-Trump. And if that's where you want to dedicate the your waning years, go ahead and do it. You and Robert De Niro go tour together. For Stephen Colbert to leave and everyone, you know, go off and use vile terms and blame Trump or Larry Ellison, who now owns Oracle, owns TikTok, CBS, CNN, and as well as, basically has Paramount. So congratulations. Go ahead and alienate Larry Ellison. You can go do that. Or you could say that they're in the business of making money and that network television is a bigger challenge than ever and that maybe you lost the lead. In fact, Stephen Colbert came out and said it. I really didn't want to do politics, but my producers told me I had to do it because that's what the ratings were. So we got a 2-1. Jimmy Kimmel gets a 1-9. I think now Jimmy Fallon's down to a 1-6. And at one point, everybody looks at their bottom line and says, this is what it's costing me. This is what I'm getting, and I'm going to cut the cord. And that's what happened. And now you have everyone blaming Trump. But the thing is, it's so interesting. There was a time when they would include, you know, ripping on Fox and The Daily Show or Talk Soup or CBS, and that's what you hear about. Oh, last night they mentioned you. It's always an insult. You have all this stuff going on, and nobody's talking about it. I mean, all these talk show hosts show up. We'll show a clip of it to show support for Stephen Colbert in his final. All right. Jon Stewart says horrible things. Can't wait for Donald Trump to leave. Okay. But doesn't even make news anymore. And that's part of the problem. You know, the days when Hugh Grant gets involved in the scandal and goes on a late night show, the Tonight Show, and Jay Leno looks over and says, what were you thinking? It becomes news everywhere. But now their lead guest is Elizabeth Warren. I mean, what kind of booker does that?

0: used to vibe for Tom Hanks and I don't know, the leading whoever, maybe Messi or somebody, the hottest people in the country. They kind of stopped doing that. So, Stephen Colbert's gone. And as I see all these guys, I mean, how long till the other guys are gone? And then in the end, they're going to be more successful as podcasts, and they'll have their audience, and they'll have their format, and he's made enough money to never have to work again. Congratulations. On to serious stuff before we go. The President of the United States is turning up the heat on Cuba big time. Now, what he's doing with the indictment of Raul Castro, he's letting them know that we're coming after the other guys in power, not the ones that used to be in power. And I think little by little, you build a legitimate case, and you let them know you could either leave to another island, go over to Turkey, or you could do it the hard way and end up in a prison. Here's Marco Rubio, Cut 40.
1: In the U.S., we are ready to open a new chapter in the relationship between our people and our countries. And currently, the only thing standing in the way of a better future are those who control your country.
0: And that's what he's trying to do. They don't have power 20 hours a day. There's no more oil and gas. They're not getting resupplied for food. All the money goes to the army. Army set up this really their own government within a government. And then you have a government and they don't want, they don't want a military confrontation. We don't want a military confrontation. What I think they do is just want to squeeze it. And why we have to do it, not just for the Cuban exiles, that would be great, but also to get China and Russia, get them stopped with this foothold 90 miles from Miami. 90 miles. We've been dealing with this since the 1960s. What blows me away is that President Trump is below water when it comes to foreign policy. When you think about the threat that's been removed in Venezuela, when you think about what we've done to neutralize with the Abraham Accords and to neutralize at the very least, and hopefully it'll end spectacularly with Iran. And then would you see what he's doing with Cuba? You see also how he was able to flip Bolivia, Argentina, and work with El Salvador. And really with the Mexican government and what they've done to destroy these cartels and then bring them to here to face justice. Along with what happened at the border, I'm pretty sure people will realize at one point that foreign policy matters. You stood in line at the DMV, you paid the fee, you smiled for that terrible photo, and then the DMV could have turned around and sold you. 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
3: Congratulations to Manton High School on winning a Highland Championship at their conference meet yesterday. The Manton boys won their conference championship with 191 points, while McBain Girls High School team won on the girls' side of things with 157 points. Meanwhile, in the Ski Valley Conference, their conference championships went to Mantalona boys track team and the Inland Lakes girls track team. Over on the Diamond and Girls High School softball, several softball teams have about a week left in regular season play. Traverse City West beat Sault Ste. Marie in a doubleheader, 9-5 the first game and 10-0 in the second game. Boyne City split games with Kingsley winning the first game and losing the second game. And Traverse City Central topped Elk Rapids in two games and saw an incredible performance from their starting pitcher, Piper Cavanaugh. She pitched 7 innings, had 17 strikeouts, and had 0 hits, pitching her third perfect game of the season. We'll have more updates on tomorrow's edition of the Up North Sports Report.
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4: Morning, the loss of a NASCAR great. I'm Sue Guzman, Fox News. Two-time NASCAR Cup Series champion Kyle Busch has died. Fox's Christina Coleman reports.
5: The motorsports world shaken by a sudden loss. Busch was hospitalized earlier this week with a severe illness. His family

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1: Triple Talk, WMKT weather forecast.
2: Well, our Friday looks like partly sunny with a high near 63. East winds with gusts as high as 25. Now, there's a chance of showers on Saturday, mostly cloudy and 59. Winds gusting as high as 30. And then Sunday, mostly cloudy and 63. Memorial Day Monday, mostly sunny and 69. 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

0: Torture Drinker, Fingers Malloy, and this right here. Gosh, do we love a Lancero? And we didn't, like, decide on this as, like, well, you know, on the show, we're going to say we like Lanceros. Waka waka.
1: Waka waka?
0: Waka waka.
1: Hamana, hamana, hamana.
0: We do. So a Lancero, right, long, thin cigar, and that's what this is. A lot of wrapper. Wrapper is where flavor is. So wrapper, in ratio to binder and filler, it's why we're fans of Lanceros. You get a lot more flavor out of it. And this is from my father. This is the La Gran Oferta Lancero, coming in at 7.5 by 38, which means it's 7.5 inches long. I'm sorry, what was that? Whoa, Nelly. And the ring gauge, it always makes him laugh. The ring gauge is a 38. That's the diameter of the cigar, or how thick it is around. Again, with the laughter. So a 64 ring gauge would be a full 1 inch around. Now, I say Lancero, and I see Lancero as a specific shape. In both the people from Neptune Cigar and Half Wheel, they referred to this as a Panatella. Guys, let them go. Let them be. If this is the way they want to describe it, let them do it. You might argue that a true Lancero would only be a 7-inch, not a 7.5-inch, and therefore it takes on a different characteristic, so we give it a different name. Don't get hung up on it. What you need to do is get your cutter and clip this thing, although there is a little pigtail on there. I could just bite that off. You want me to bite it off?
1: Go ahead. Oh, do you have a spittoon?
0: I did it. Now I'm going to cut it because that didn't do enough. There are some people like, you got to bite off the end of the cigar. That's how you know you're a real cigar smoker. And I say, oh, there's a real issue with the pretentious as of late. And maybe that's coming through already on the show.
1: Oh, what happened? Something must have happened.
0: No, it's not that anything happened. It's just I'm tired of people thinking that there's a specific way. This really got into a brisket thing.
1: Oh.
0: Oh, this is the best way to make the juiciest brisket ever. Stop it.
1: Boiling it? No, no, it wasn't boiling it.
0: We're going to have to do some videos about this. It's just a lot of nonsense. The answer is what works for you. It's always the answer. We've got rules, but you might have your own rules. Yeah, you might have your own rules.
1: Wow.
0: Who was that? What comic is that?
1: That's the guy that teamed up with Seinfeld, the Curb Your Enthusiasm guy.
0: Oh, you think that was Larry David?
1: Yes, it was Larry David.
0: Oh.
1: Yeah, you got to have your own rules. The rules.
0: Not bad.
1: Thanks.
0: I didn't know I even did a Larry David. This is a beautiful looking smoke, by the way. Now, my father does some great stuff, and I really do think there's a unique resurgence going on with them. There is grit, and there's a little bit of oil in this wrapper, and the wrapper is just a delicious looking milk chocolate. That's exactly what you've got here. And yet, for a Lancero, a 7.5 by 38, not a wiff ball bat.
1: No.
0: Feels a nice touch of heft in the hand.
1: I want to see, and I, you know, we just lit this. I just lit mine. I'm about a minute and a half in. You're lighting yours now. You have not taken your first draw.
0: Not one puff.
1: And the way this hit me, I'm going to be very interested to see if it hits you the same way. I don't want to get into it until it happens because I don't want to influence your experience. What are you thinking? Yeah.

0: Right there in the, oh, right in there. Right in there, right where the throat meets the top of the chest, in that crux. Blink. There it is.
1: Yeah.
0: And it is a Nicaraguan filler. Now, this is a medium smoke, but this is a lot of pepper coming off the first. But the first thing that hit me was leather. Leather on the tongue, a full coating.
1: Oh, nice.
0: A full coating.
1: First thing that hit me was that pepper, and then on the back end, for me it's wood, but...
0: Really?
1: Yeah, but my goodness, that pepper. But it's pleasant. It is not punch you in the face.
0: That back end is not wood. That back end is bitter espresso. That's coffee.
1: Interesting.
0: That's coffee.
1: Interesting.
0: I'm telling you because you're wrong. Just like the guys doing the brisket videos. Here's how you make the juiciest brisket ever.
1: Air fryer. 20 minutes. It'll be the best brisket you ever had.
0: I think that's coffee. I think that's a little more bitter. I think it's a little more rich than what wood would give. Because at least for me, palate-wise, I would denote wood to varying levels of spice. And I could be overwhelmed because there is a pepper hit here in that crux and now on the tongue. So you've got this leather layer. You've got the spice layer on top of it. This is the My Father La Gran Oferta Lancero 7.5 by 38. Now, you do want to get your notebooks out, right? What did you eat today? What did you drink today? The weather. We've had storms through central Indiana, where we live in Indianapolis, Indiana. And you want to take the cigar. You want to write all that down. Take the cigar. Break it up into thirds. First third, second third, final third, right? And then what are the flavors you get out of it? And by the way, spice is fine. Pepper is fine. And then as you start doing this for a while, is it a pepper that kind of lays on the tongue thick? Or is it something kind of bright? It's kind of jumping. Difference for us between black pepper and white pepper. Is there a real heat that comes with the pepper? You can call that red pepper. And then you can get into a bunch of other things, right? You can start building out your palate. You just have to be willing to kind of explore and dig in as to where these things are. So you write these things down. First third, second third, final third. And then when you try that cigar a month from now, 6 months from now, you do it again. You compare your notes. Get your through line and really get an idea of flavors that you like. I'm not a pepper guy. But I cannot wait to do this whole smoke. And I'm hoping I can get more coffee out of it and have the peppers subside.
1: This is the first time you've had this cigar?
0: Oh, this one, yeah.
1: Okay.
0: I've done my father's before.
1: Sure.
0: We've done the Judge, I believe, on the show and a couple other ones. But this one, yeah. Wait, hold on. No, I don't think I've had this one before. No.
1: I'm just surprised because you said it at the top of the broadcast that we both are.
0: Oh, Nelly?
1: Yes, and Hamina, Hamina, Hamina. We are both big fans of Lanceros, and yet, in the grand scheme of things, we have reviewed over 394 weeks. Few Lanceros. We've you know delved into it a little bit, but for the most part, we've shied away from it. I'm just kind of surprised.
0: I would argue we haven't shied away from it. I would argue that this is about what's available on the shelf. And there are far fewer Lanceros compared to Robustos and Toros, Gran Toros, Churchills, etc., Bellicosos, these kinds of things. It's not the everyday shape. Americans think this is dainty. It's too long. It's too thin. No, no, no. You need something big in the hand and machismo and, right?
1: We saw a cigar a couple weeks ago.
0: You asylum people are nuts. We will get into that. But this is from my father. This cigar right here is the La Gran Oferta. Now, is this in the humidor, this Lancero? We are going to get into that. We also have Fingers Malloy with news of the week. A lot to get to. Find everything we do at EatDrinkSmokeShow.com. 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
5: 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Dr. Martin Luther King Jr. dreamed of a nation where his children would be judged not by the color of their skin, but by the content of their character. DEI turns that dream upside down. 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Through civil rights enforcement, federal funding cuts, and growing cultural resistance to its harm in schools, workplaces, and communities. America is strongest when united, not divided. 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

0: So as we record this fantastic program, you guys know we do this earlier in the week. I hate to break that to you. There is a thunderstorm coming through Indianapolis, Indiana. And let me tell you, the lights might go out. They may go out. So if it sounds weird, please, we want you to know that we are in it with you. And we are bearing the storm in order to provide you the finest radio content ever.
1: But if you've ever been through a storm like this before,

0: Let us know in the comments below.
1: You're an idiot. Z-Trick Smoke, I'm Tony Katz. That right there is America's favorite amateur drinker, Fingers Malloy. Memorial Day. Many of you, that's when you're getting the program. So a happy Memorial Day. And let's remember those who gave all for us. That's the point of it all. Many people think the point is just a barbecue. And don't get me wrong, I like a good barbecue. We've got the Indianapolis 500 here in Indianapolis. And, of course, you'll be able to see it televised. And then we've got Memorial Day. Brisket happening.
0: Oh?
1: Bro, brisket is happening. So I can get back from the race and I can just slice and serve. Oh, yeah. I'm putting the family in charge.
0: That's a bold strategy, Cotton.
1: So for people who don't know, because of my gig, my regular radio gig, my home station is 93.1 FM WIBC in Indianapolis. I'm the morning host. And WIBC is the forever home of the Indy 500. And it used to be that it was always blacked out here, right? It wasn't a sellout. So the only place you heard the race was on radio. The radio call of the race is spectacular. It's otherworldly. They are able to create emotions and evoke feelings that simply the TV guys, even today, can't get through. Now, it happens to be a sellout this year. So it will be on the local Fox affiliate. And people in Indianapolis, they turn down the audio on the TV when this luckily happens, and then they turn up the radio. The radio call is like nothing else you've ever heard in your entire life. These guys are amazing and spectacular. I don't get trusted with that. I do the pre-race. So I get to the track at about 3:30 in the morning, the Indianapolis Motor Speedway, which is the biggest place on planet Earth. The size of the speedway, 325,000 plus people are coming. It is massive. And I get there at 3:30 in the morning. I've got my parking space and I walk through. Oh, yeah, oh, yeah.
0: Ooh, oh, wow.
1: I got some fancy media parking and everything. I drop off my stuff and the engineers are putting it together and we broadcast from outside. And I get to walk over to the track at about 4:05 in the morning and light a cigar. Understand that in this less than 8 hours, the sound of these cars, and this is cars that don't deal with carburetors. Back in the day, carburetors, you used to be able to hear the Indianapolis Motor Speedway, hear the Indy 500 from across the city. You could be 10 miles away, you could hear the cars. It was just thunderous. So this isn't even as loud. It's still crazy loud. And speeds that are top qualifying speed this year was 232 miles an hour. But you sit there, and there are people milling about, moving about, and getting things done. And you see the emptiness, and it's still dark out. It's still cool out. And there you are smoking a cigar. It is the greatest feeling. I've been able to do this for years now because I do the pre-race. We start at 6 a.m. and go from 6 to 11, and I'm part of that, myself and another guy. And it's awesome. We're talking about the drivers and everything you need to know and get ready and gear up for. It's the best.
0: So I have to ask you. Now, we put an unofficial cigar list together for the Indianapolis 500. You can find that over at eatdrinksmokeshow.com. Is it a special cigar for that moment?
1: No. No, I will say for the first cigar that I have by the track, I'm doing something that isn't there to overwhelm, isn't there to play with the palate. It's just to have the experience. It's an experiential moment, and I want the cigar to just be very complimentary to it.
0: Okay.
1: And the cigars that we have for the race, it's a fantastic list. EatDrinkSmokeShow.com and catch the video on the YouTube channel, Eat Drink Smoke. It's a nice list. It's got a good mix of easy going, creamy, to some solid spice, to some things that we actually never tried until now. Some stuff from a group called Cuban Seed Cigar, and a host of others. So just really a terrific grouping of cigars that'll help you through the race.
0: So,
1: but then again, you may be getting it after the race. You'll check the list. You should try the cigars anyway, because those are the cigars we're going to be doing all for the month of June.
0: Yes. Having said that, and we'll get to this list of grills in a second, but you mentioned that you're going to put the family in charge of the brisket this year. Have you considered, and I'm not saying you shouldn't do that, your family is very trustworthy, I know,

0: In my case, I would have no problem having Agnes Jr. and Agnes III take care of my brisket for me. Have you considered, before you leave the track, pulling the brisket off of the smoker and holding it in the oven?
1: You sound like a crazy person. And here is my plan. Mm-hmm. All that about the track, which is
0: it's the only way to have a brisket, by the way.
1: My plan is to put the brisket on before I leave for the track. And I am going to let them keep an eye on it. I'm going to try a non-spritzed brisket. I'm going to simply let it be. And I'm going to put the probe in early. And when I get to my internal temp, I'm going to tell them to see, wait for 170, right? Right in that alleged stall area, which my Traeger doesn't stall. I have not had a stall in 2 years.
0: That's interesting.
1: Zero stall, don't ask. And then I'm going to have them monitor it till it gets to an internal of 201. You know, some people say 205, I say 201. And then I'm going to have them pull it off, wrap it up, wrap it in the butcher paper. I'm not even going to put it in the butcher paper. I'm not going to take it off unless it stalls. I'm not going to have them do it. Then I'm going to put it in butcher paper, then in the towels, then in the cooler, close the cooler. That's what I'm going to have them do. And so by the time I get home from the track, I'm slicing and I'm eating like an American.
0: Salt, pepper, garlic for the rub?
1: It will be salt, pepper, brown sugar because they're brown sugar fiends. They love the brown sugar.
0: There's nothing wrong with that.
1: So I don't know how other people are going to spend the Memorial Day weekend, but I'm doing this. We were supposed to talk about grills, and I talked so much about the track. We have no time. We'll get into grills because there are some deals.
0: Yeah, and I'm thinking about getting a new grill. Same grill as the last grill, just a more up-to-date version of it. But for me, I think it's going to be ribs.
1: Ah, bless you.
0: Beef
1: or pork?
0: Beef. My father, Fingers Molloy Sr., has been requesting for some time. He's been down with us now for a year, and just because of all the craziness and everything, I just have not barbecued like I have wanted to or I have in the past. And so we're doing ribs on Sunday, and it will either be on the old grill or hopefully something new.
1: So we've got a list of grill deals that we will absolutely get to.
0: And a lot of the sale, the people who have sales on grills, it's actually going until the first part of June.
1: Oh, so yeah. They're going to try and grab as many dollars as they can. So enjoy the Memorial Day. Mine starts at the Speedway and then, of course, is with the family. But remember why we're here. Remember why it matters. And talk to your kids about it. Talk to others about it. Take a moment. Say a prayer. Eat, drink, smoke.
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4: Fox News, I'm Chris DeMeo. NASCAR icon Kyle Busch has died.
5: He won 234 races across the sport's three national series, more than any driver in history, including 63 in the Cup Series.
4: Fox's Jay Berman. Busch's family earlier on Thursday said that he was hospitalized with severe illness. Kyle Busch was 41. The nation's new Federal Reserve Chair will be sworn in Saturday at the White House.
6: President Trump will host the swearing-in ceremony for the new Federal Reserve Chair, Kevin Warsh. It's the first time a Fed chair has been sworn in at the White House since Alan Greenspan nearly 40 years ago.
4: Fox's Jessica Rosenthal. Warsh was confirmed by the Senate earlier this month. He replaces Jerome Powell. Senate Republicans left Washington for the Memorial Day recess without voting on a roughly $70 billion bill to fund immigration enforcement agencies. 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
8: Well, our Friday looks like partly sunny with a high near 63. East winds with gusts as high as 25. Now, there's a chance of showers on Saturday, mostly cloudy and 59. Winds gusting as high as 30. And then Sunday, mostly cloudy and 63. Memorial Day Monday, mostly sunny and 69. Now you're up to date on Triple Talk WMKT.
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0: Featuring Smoke, it is your cigar, bourbon, foodie extravaganza. I'm Tony Katz. That is America's favorite amateur drinker, Fingers Malloy. And what we are smoking is the My Father, the Gran Oferta Lancero, the 7.5x38 Ecuadorian Habano in the wrapper. This is like our fourth Habano in like the past 6 weeks. It's been a lot. I just on a run. Cuban seed binder, Nicaraguan in the filler. It's a beautiful, beautiful smoke. I had a couple issues with it getting too hot too quick. Me, I should slow down a little bit. Fingers Malloy, you're smoking this. Are you still there with the pepper, or has it subsided?
1: The pepper has subsided, and this isn't one of those things where, you know, we talk about whether you're just getting used to it. I really believe that it has subsided. I'm still getting what I would consider a wood note, but I'm also seeing what you're saying about leather on the back as well. I'm not getting that any coffee.
0: No coffee?
1: No. But, I mean, we're still in the first third of the cigar.
0: This Lancero, Fingers Malloy, is it in your humidor for basically $11 a stick?
1: I mean, if it continues like this, absolutely.
0: Yeah. Now, admittedly, there's a big spice front. What I'm going to bet money on is that it will be a basic spice. As you start getting into that second, third,

0: everything will start mellowing out. Because if it stayed this way, I don't think we would call this a medium cigar. Right now, it's playing a good size. I think that calming down is absolutely going to happen. It's going to happen sooner rather than later.
1: I thought for sure when you said medium cigar, I mean, when we were just 2 or 3 minutes into the cigar, I was like, there's no way this is going to be a medium.
0: I think we're going to see it mellow out.
1: Yeah.
0: In a nice, nice way. The My Father La Gran Oferta Lancero is what we're smoking. But it's time, Fingers Moy. I know we will talk about grills because there are some incredible grill deals going on. And you may think that you're not in the market for a new grill. You might be thinking wrong. And we're gonna walk through that. But it's time, Fingers, for News of the Week.
1: Tony, Allegiant Air is betting it can help fill a Spirit Airlines-sized void in South Florida. And you're starting to see Allegiant, anyway, expand and start providing routes that Spirit used to. And this is going to be an ongoing thing as, you know, these airlines try to kind of fill the void after Spirit went belly up.
0: Allegiant, didn't they just acquire Sun Country? Yes.
1: There was a merger, yeah.
0: Between Allegiant and Sun Country. But there was supposed to be a merger between, was it JetBlue and Spirit?
1: Yes.
0: And the government said, no, you can't do that because that's going to hurt competition. 18,000 people were out of a job. We may have hurt competition, Fingers.
1: Well, the competition loves it.
0: It's one thing to have an opposition to monopoly power. I won't deny that. I'm okay with that. It's another thing to make believe that you are doing a good when you are doing a great disservice. And politically, this was during the last presidential administration. This became a gross and stupid argument, a hot potato silliness, and there was no maneuvering for Spirit to be able to do. But in all things, if we allow the market to do what the market does, it does create opportunity. So Allegiant is saying, hey, we there's something we could do here. There's something we can build here. Is it picking up these routes on a daily basis, on a semi-regular basis, on... Did they discuss where it's going?
1: The airline announced on Tuesday 4 new routes launching this fall from Fort Lauderdale Hollywood International Airport. All of that expansion includes new service to New England and the Midwest, with Boston, Kansas City, and other major cities joining the mix. Now, Tony, I don't know how familiar you are with Allegiant, but sure. I've flown Allegiant quite a bit. My mother-in-law lives in just outside of Fort Myers, Florida, and it's one of these little regional airports, Punta Gorda Airport, and that's a major hub for Allegiant. And, you know, Allegiant kind of has, for a lot of markets, just one flight going somewhere, one day. And boy, what's interesting is if something happens, if there's just a little hiccup along the way, it can delay, you know, two flights. You know, because they're waiting for the airplane to fly back to that original city or somewhere else, and so you may have travelers stranded because of something that happened 8 hours earlier in another city, where you may not have that with other airlines because maybe they can divert a plane, you know, and make up for it. So, and a lot of times too, it's very seasonal with Allegiant. I know in Central Indiana here, there may be flights, you know, they fly out of Fort Wayne, they fly out of Indianapolis. Fort Wayne, they may shut down some flights to Florida, you know, during the summer months when people aren't flying to Florida as much, unless it's Orlando. So still unclear as to how many flights will be added. These are just the routes, and it's all because of what happened to Spirit Airlines.
0: And it's not that you can, you know, force an airline to stay in business. No one's suggesting that, although I'm sure someone crazily may have suggested that. It is creating other opportunities, and it is affecting how people travel. So just know that this stuff is going on, and there's some people working to alleviate the problem.
1: And then you've seen some crazy ideas, like starting a GoFundMe for a bunch of people to pool money together to buy Spirit Airlines. Like, that could ever happen.
0: Being able to buy an airline is very different than being able to run an airline. These are two very different concepts. I could buy something on the internet that says I'm a pilot. Yet, turns out, not so much.
1: Is it like

0: that? Is it like being an ordained minister?
1: Yes. You are pilot. It's like DJ Khaled. You the best pilot. And I signed DJ Khaled. I was looking at some stuff you put together. It was about Cracker Barrel. Cracker Barrel is giving away $250,000 in free food and gas this summer. Fingers boy. What are we doing here? We should be playing Chinese checkers and having biscuits and gravy.
0: I am always stumped going into a Cracker Barrel. They've got that weird golf tee game on the table there. It's like a triangle.
1: It's Chinese checkers.
0: But with golf tees. It's
1: Chinese checkers.
0: With golf tees?
1: That's right.
0: Isn't that a little bit more dangerous? Isn't that taking your life into your own hands?
1: What are you doing with the golf tee?
0: Wow. Yeah, so apparently this is over a 10-week period, and if I could find the story, I would go ahead and fill you in even more.
1: It may have just started. It's going to run for 10 weeks. Fuel Your Summer Road Trip is our way of helping guests make those plans feel a little easier, both at the table and at the pump. So if you go to Cracker Barrel, you earn a sweepstakes by ordering certain entrees from the restaurant. Dining in, delivery. 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
0: I just had Cracker Barrel delivered to the house.
1: Stop.
0: What?
1: Stop.
0: What?
1: Stop.
0: What's wrong with Cracker Barrel?
1: I don't want to hear the story. I just want you to stop. One does not order Cracker Barrel for delivery. No. No. No.
0: When one has an 87-year-old man at the house who is very happy with that kind of food, you order Cracker Barrel and have it delivered to the house.
1: You tell Fingers Malloy Sr., that sainted man, I'm going to say it this way, and he's going to get angry with me, because I know he listens. Get your butt in an Uber and drive over to Cracker Barrel.
0: Sure. Yeah, on his smartphone. He's going to order an Uber and are
1: you
0: kidding
1: me? If you were a loving son, you'd go with him.
0: Why? Would I could have it delivered to my home?
1: I hate everyone. That's just ridiculous.
0: We got meatloaf and mashed potatoes and macaroni and cheese. Tony, it's good comfort food.
1: Was he in heaven?
0: He was very happy, as a matter of fact. It sure beats what I would have made, chili dogs.
1: Oh, I thought you were going to say meatloaf and mac and cheese and mashed potatoes.
0: You know what I've been meaning to try? I've been meaning to try putting a meatloaf on the grill, doing a smoked meatloaf.
1: I'm a living dog. Oh, my God. I finally found a way to do steak on a smoker. I will tell that story, and then we've got stories on grills coming up. Do not get Cracker Barrel delivered. I have spoken. That is final.
0: They also include biscuits.
1: Oh, in that case, fine. See, drink, smoke.
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0: Memorial Day weekend. Very happy Memorial Day. Don't forget the reason that we celebrate. It's Eat, Drink, Smoke. I'm Tony Katz. That is Fingers Malloy, and it is time to get Fingers a new grill. Good for you.
1: Yeah, I think it's happening, but it's going to be same as it ever was.
0: You're going to get another Masterville.
1: Oh, dude, I love that thing.
0: Yeah.
1: Absolutely.
0: By the way, they're not sponsors. This is personal right here.
1: Yeah, it's Gravity Series Masterbuilt. It's a charcoal grill. It has all the functionality of a traditional pellet smoker. It's got the little, you know, digital combobble thing there, right there,
0: right,
1: for the temperature. And you can set it from, I believe it's 170 for smoking, all the way up to 700 degrees for searing. It's wonderful, but mine is 6 years old, and the only thing that I question with these, at least this was the first mass market Gravity Series charcoal grill that and it was done by Masterbuilt. The build quality wasn't the best on it.
0: So, how hot does it get, by the way?
1: 700 degrees.
0: 700.
1: So, and there's cast iron grates.
0: And so, but your issue was a rust issue.
1: Yeah, rust on the body. And I covered it. I had it in the garage many winters, but just over time, the heat and everything, and it didn't play well with the paint. And
0: I keep my grill outside. I have a Weber Genesis for the grill. I have a Traeger for a smoker. And I just noticed.

0: And I didn't get to change the cover in time. My cover has a huge split in it, the seam. Oh. And it's been thunderstorming.
1: Yeah.
0: So I'm going to have to tomorrow dry everything off, or if it stops tonight, dry everything off and then get the new cover on there.
1: But you mentioned earlier that you have discovered, you've found a love for smoking a steak?
0: No. What I discovered is that I was able to smoke a sirloin tip.
1: Okay.
0: 3.5-pound sirloin tip that I did till it got to an internal temperature of 125. Now, I knew I was going to be on the rarer side. And I also then was able to sear it, cast iron, to get to lock some stuff in and then let it rest before I served it. I knew it was going to be on the rarer side because I also knew that the way this was going to be eaten was going to be eaten by the family over time. They were going to slice themselves off some, put it in a pan, and heat it up a little bit, and therefore it wouldn't be overdone. So that was the plan.
1: And also, for a sirloin, you generally, for my taste, want it a little on the rarer side.
0: I wouldn't mind a little more medium on it based on how rare it was.
1: Okay.
0: In general. I mean, I could eat it and be happy with it. If I was serving it, I'd bring it a little more medium up. I used a rub that was salt, pepper, truffle. You want to taste it? I'll go get it for you. It's outstanding. It was so good. And then just did the sear in olive oil. I think if someone had done butter, you might have found something even richer to go with and really kind of ladled it on. I did a very basic sear on it. Spectacular. And I am not somebody who likes smoking steaks. It's just not the same as grilling a steak. I want the fire to touch. I want that. It's the Traeger. I don't care what anybody says. It no way can get hot enough for what I'm trying to get done, which is why I got the grill. And I have the Weber Genesis propane. Spectacular.
1: Okay, then you're going to definitely have to have steaks on my grill.
0: Yeah, yes, because you can get to the heat. That was the question.
1: Yeah, I've done, we had a previous sponsor where I did a video reverse searing a steak. All on the master built. So I smoked a steak, for lack of a better term, you know, because it was a low temperature, but it was getting a charcoal smoke.
0: Previous sponsor was Omaha Steaks, yes. Lovely people. 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We'll talk more about them coming up in a
1: minute. But I brought the – I can't remember for the life of me the cut of the steak, but brought it up to like 100, 105 degrees internal temperature, pulled it, cranked that grill up to 700 degrees, and then put a nice sear on both sides. And you don't have to go up to 700. I mean, but it's just
0: – that's hot stuff.
1: Why not when you can? So I definitely recommend doing that.
0: So you're getting not just a new grill, you're getting a new system, right? Because it's also your smoker.
1: Yes. So right? it's the same grill, just a 2026 version. I bought this in 2000. It was a lot smaller. I'm going to get the bigger one, and which also it comes, Tony, this is exciting. And again, they are not sponsors of Eat, Drink, Smoke. It also comes with a griddle. So I'm looking forward to and wondering, putting the griddle and using charcoal as fuel, if that will have much of any influence on the taste. I may not at all. I don't know, but it may, and that's going to be interesting.
0: You'll give it a go. I have a griddle for the Weber, and I have actually decided against the Blackstone.
1: Mm.
0: I've decided against the full-on griddle, and I have no issue with them, right, conceptually. What I have seen a lot of is the splatter that ends up on the floor. I don't think I'll use it enough. I took a look at some of those issues, and I'm like, that's not for me.
1: Did you use it for breakfast, or did you use it for...
0: I didn't use it for anything. I have, like, the griddle plate for the grill.
1: Yeah.
0: And I haven't even used it yet. I think that's going to be a big summer thing that I want to try. I want to see how that works out. But I have this. I don't even use it. Do I really need the Blackstone? I see the issue with the cleanup. And for me, I'm like, no, I'm out. I think I'm out of that one. But I do think I'm in the market for a new smoker. And you found the list. CNN has the list of the 26 best grill deals, Weber, Traeger, and Kamado Joe. Now, we are not suggesting one over the other. We are saying that there are a lot of deals out there. Now, There's a

0: question about whether or not you actually need a new grill. I'm willing to bet that the answer is probably. And I'm not a believer in spending money for no reason. I'm a believer in spending money if you got into the grilling and the smoking as just something fun and now you really like it. There's a difference between working with the tool you have and working with the tool that works. And so my argument is, if you have found yourself saying, you know what, I'm like fingers. I enjoy this. I enjoy being able to provide for my family like this. I enjoy being able to provide for friends like this. I enjoy the process. Then you want the tool that's going to help you best get the results of your process. And that's the only reason I say it. I'm not saying your grill can't last another year. I'm saying there's a reason to get something new.
1: So my only struggle with this whole thing, and it makes it a little easier now that Fingers Molloy Sr. lives with us, but so much of what I like to smoke, Agnes Jr. and Agnes III, they're not bothering me on a regular basis saying, hey, you know what? We could really go for some brisket. We really would love some pulled pork right now. They do like ribs, so that's great. They do like steak and burgers. But the stuff that I'm really passionate about, throwing a brisket on the smoker for 12 to 14 hours, a pork butt,
0: right?
1: They're not all that interested. So it's like, okay, I guess I'll make it for basically myself and freeze a lot of it and just take it out from time to time.
0: But that's, you know, that's okay, right?
1: Yeah, sure. But don't you feel in a way when you're cooking something like that, you're smoking something like that, that you want a bunch of people to enjoy it? And then
0: two things can exist at the same time. You can do for yourself over and have it for a bit of longevity, and you can do it for others. Both things can happen, and they should. So now I don't feel bad about that. I want to make this because I like to make this, right? I talk about making for the family and making for friends, but what about your own personal satisfaction?
1: Yeah. Have you done pulled pork yet?
0: No. What with the rest of my family being kosher?
1: So this is the same conversation.
0: That has been difficult.
1: Yes.
0: That has been, no pork has touched that thing.
1: Because that's what makes it tough. I didn't think about that. Because I've had vegetarians come over for a barbecue, and they were like, there's been meat on this grill.
0: That's your fault for inviting them.
1: I found out after the fact.
0: It's okay. They can have a cheese sandwich. Or are they vegan? They can't even eat the cheese.
1: I didn't get that far. I just asked them.
0: Oh, you know what?
1: I kid, of course.
0: You're not kidding. Not in any way. It's Eat, Drink, Smoke.
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2: Well, this is quite a year. Fertilizer prices, of course, Ellsworth Co-op can speak to that. I wouldn't say it's quite double the price, but it's a substantial increase from anything we've seen the last few years. And crops aren't substantially any higher than they were 20 years ago, in some cases lower. So it's kind of a challenge, and it will be very challenging with diesel fuel at $5.30 a gallon. Even on our farm, we use for the road trucks and the tractors over 15,000 gallons, and a $1 to $2 increase per gallon is, you know, a substantial increase in production costs.
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0: News. I'm Sue Guzman. NASCAR legend Kyle Busch, a two-time Cup Series champion, has died at the age of 41. Fox's Jay Berman has more.
1: It was announced earlier Thursday that Busch was hospitalized as a result of severe illness. He pulled out of this weekend's Coca-Cola 600 from Charlotte, which was going to be the first time in more than a decade that Busch missed a Cup Series race.
0: A new Fox News poll finds voters believe fraud in federal social programs is rampant.
2: More than 7 out of 10 people think welfare and social service program fraud in the U.S. is a common occurrence. How should that be dealt with? More than half of respondents, 56%, say the priority should be on ensuring benefits are available, while 43% say emphasis should be on preventing fraud.
0: Fox's Gernal Scott reporting. 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
4: Well, our Friday looks like partly sunny with a high near 63. East winds with gusts as high as 25. Now, there's a chance of showers on Saturday, mostly cloudy and 59. Winds gusting as high as 30. And then Sunday, mostly cloudy and 63. Memorial Day Monday, mostly sunny and 69. 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

0: follow through on excavating them, because they don't know for sure what's buried here. And it's going to be very hard.
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7: Reviewing the latest peace plan, I'm Sue Guzman, Fox News. Iran and Oman discussing a plan for ships trafficking the Strait of Hormuz. The latest from Fox's Chandley Painter.
8: The Strait of Hormuz remains a sticking point as Iran reportedly negotiates with Oman to set up a formal tolling system for the vital waterway. The president, though, doubling down on Project Freedom.
9: We have total control of the Strait of Hormuz, as you know, with our blockade. The blockade's been 100% effective. Nobody's been able to get through. It's like a steel wall.
8: And with gas prices hovering over $4 a gallon heading into the big holiday weekend, the president promising that they will fall sharply once the war ends.
7: New Fox News poll finds 60% of people questioned oppose America's role in the conflict. Republicans struggling Thursday to find the votes to dismiss legislation that would force President Trump to withdraw from the conflict with Iran. As it became clear, GOP leaders would not have the numbers to defeat the bill, they called off a vote on it. Members of both the Senate and House have left Capitol Hill now for a long Memorial Day recess. No new votes expected till they return in June. Two-time NASCAR Cup Series champion Kyle Busch has died. Fox's Christina Coleman reports.
10: The motorsports world shaken by a sudden loss. Busch was hospitalized earlier this week with a severe

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1: I'm Chris DeMeo. NASCAR icon Kyle Busch has died.
2: He won 234 races across the sport's three national series, more than any driver in history, including 63 in the Cup Series.
1: Fox's Jay Berman. Busch's family said early on Thursday that he was hospitalized with severe illness. Kyle Busch was 41. A new Fox News poll finds voters believe fraud in federal social programs is rampant.
3: More than 7 out of 10 people think welfare and social service program fraud in the U.S. is a common occurrence. How should that be dealt with? More than half of respondents, 56%, say the priority should be on ensuring benefits are available, while 43% say emphasis should be on preventing fraud.
1: Fox's Grinnell Scott. 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
5: Well, our Friday looks like partly sunny with a high near 63. East winds with gusts as high as 25. Now, there's a chance of showers on Saturday, mostly cloudy and 59. Winds gusting as high as 30. And then Sunday, mostly cloudy and 63. Memorial Day Monday, mostly sunny and 69. 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

0: Bassett joins us as we'll talk about the government dumping UFO stories all over the place. 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
6: Racing legend is gone. I'm Chris DeMeo, Fox News. NASCAR legend Kyle Busch has died.
7: It was announced earlier Thursday that Busch was hospitalized as a result of severe illness. He pulled out of this weekend's Coca-Cola 600 from Charlotte, which was going to be the first time in more than a decade that Busch missed a Cup Series race. One of NASCAR's most polarizing personalities, his fierce competitiveness led to the nickname Rowdy. He won 234 races across the sport's three national series, more than any driver in history, including 63 in the Cup Series. He's survived by his wife, Samantha, and his two children, an 11-year-old son and a 4-year-old daughter. Jay Berman, Fox News.
6: Iran and Oman discussing a plan for ships trafficking the Strait of Hormuz.
8: The Strait of Hormuz remains a sticking point as Iran reportedly negotiates with Oman to set up a formal tolling system for the vital waterway. The president, though, doubling down on Project Freedom.
9: We have total control of the Strait of Hormuz, as you know, with our blockade. The blockade's been 100% effective. Nobody's been able to get through. It's like a steel wall.
8: And with gas prices hovering over $4 a gallon heading into the big holiday weekend, the president promising that they will fall sharply once the war ends.
6: Fox's Chanley Painter. President Trump has warned international maritime firms that paying Iran's transit fees could trigger severe economic sanctions. SpaceX scrubbing the 12th test flight of its massive Starship rocket Thursday night. It'll try again on Friday from the new launch pad at the company's facility in Starbase, Texas. The landmark launch is scheduled just ahead of the company's planned IPO in June, which could raise a record amount of funding. And stocks finishing higher Thursday, the Dow ending up 276 points.

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2: Well, I've been farming, and I mean actively owned 20 or more head of cattle since 1980. Back then, there was no TV in this area. 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So, but now everything's being hauled out of here. 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
1: Fox News, I'm Sue Guzman. President Trump says talks with Iran are ongoing as he continues to hold off on re-escalating the conflict with Tehran.
2: We're negotiating, and we'll see. But either we're going to get it one way or the other. We're going to either make sure they don't have a nuclear weapon, or we're going to have to do something very drastic.
1: The president insists Iran must abandon its nuclear ambitions as part of any permanent ceasefire deal. NASCAR legend Kyle Busch has died at the age of 41. Fox's Jay Berman.
3: It was announced earlier Thursday that Busch was hospitalized as a result of severe illness. He pulled out of this weekend's Coca-Cola 600 from Charlotte, which was going to be the first time in more than a decade that Busch missed a Cup Series race.
1: AP reports Busch was testing in the Chevrolet racing simulator Wednesday when he became unresponsive and sent to a hospital. 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
5: Well, our Friday looks like partly sunny with a high near 63. East winds with gusts as high as 25. Now, there's a chance of showers on Saturday, mostly cloudy and 59. Winds gusting as high as 30. And then Sunday, mostly cloudy and 63. Memorial Day Monday, mostly sunny and 69. Now you're up to date on Triple Talk WMKT.

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6: In sight. I'm Sue Guzman, Fox News, and President Trump says negotiations are ongoing after he backed off on a threat to hit Iran with fresh strikes earlier this week. He's continuing to demand Tehran give up its nuclear ambitions as part of any long-term ceasefire deal.
7: The entire Gulf is patiently waiting to see what happens next, especially when you consider the fact that many of the leaders in this very region pushed President Trump to allow for more time for negotiations to continue. Well, President Trump says that's exactly what is happening, but he also responded to some new reports that Iran's supreme leader wants to hold onto the country's highly enriched uranium.
8: No, we get the highly enriched. We will get it. We don't need it. We don't want it. We'll probably destroy it after we get it, but we're not going to let them have it.
7: Now, despite any major breakthroughs in the talks, negotiations appear to be moving in a constructive direction.
6: Fox's Jeff Paul. Republicans struggled Thursday to find the votes to dismiss legislation that would force President Trump to withdraw from the conflict with Iran. As it became clear, GOP leaders wouldn't have the numbers to defeat the bill, they called off the planned vote on it. Members of both the Senate and House have left Capitol Hill for the long Memorial Day recess, so no new votes are expected till they return in June. The DNC releasing a report outlining what went wrong in the 2024 election. Details from Fox's Kevin Corr.
9: The DNC's autopsy of President Trump's 2024 election victory largely blames former President Biden for failing to support his VP Kamala Harris. That report also seems to give the former president a bit of a pass to his debate performance. Quoting now, the debate obviously changed many things. The dial testing during the debate demonstrated the weakness of the president's performance. Some Democrats, though, aren't buying all that. They say what happened was the party didn't focus enough on kitchen table issues.
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10: History isn't just in textbooks. It's the story of us, the United States. 2026 marks 250 years of America. And throughout the year, Bill Hemmer takes listeners on a journey through the 250 most impactful moments in American history. From the spark of revolution to the battles for freedom. The ideas, inventions, and decisions that changed the world. The 250 most impactful moments in America.

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3: I'm Chris DeMeo. NASCAR legend Kyle Busch, a two-time Cup Series champion, is dead at 41.
4: It was announced earlier Thursday that Busch was hospitalized as a result of severe illness. He pulled out of this weekend's Coca-Cola 600 from Charlotte, which was going to be the first time in more than a decade that Busch missed a Cup Series race.
3: Fox's Jay Berman. Busch was nicknamed Rowdy.

0: due to his fierce competitiveness. A new Fox News poll finds voters believe fraud in federal social programs is rampant.
1: More than 7 out of 10 people think welfare and social service program fraud in the U.S. is a common occurrence. How should that be dealt with? More than half of respondents, 56%, say the priority should be on ensuring benefits are available, while 43% say emphasis should be on preventing fraud.
0: Fox's Granola Scott. 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
3: Well, our Friday looks like partly sunny with a high near 63. East winds with gusts as high as 25. Now, there's a chance of showers on Saturday, mostly cloudy and 59. Winds gusting as high as 30. And then Sunday, mostly cloudy and 63. Memorial Day Monday, mostly sunny and 69. 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
5: A stunning loss for NASCAR. I'm Chris DeMeo, Fox News. Two-time NASCAR Cup Series champion Kyle Busch has died after being hospitalized for what his family described as a severe illness. Just days ago, Busch celebrated a victory at Dover Motor Speedway and reflected on why winning never loses its meaning.
6: You never know when the last one is.
5: Known as one of the fiercest competitors in NASCAR history, Busch captured two Cup Series championships and recorded 63 Cup wins and more than 230 victories against NASCAR's National Series. Well, a fragile ceasefire between the U.S. and Iran holds as the two sides try to negotiate a more permanent deal.
7: Secretary of State Marco Rubio say there's a hope that the United States and Iran are getting closer on a peace deal that will bring an end to the war. As it stands, Iranian leaders are still reviewing the latest counter-peace proposal from Washington. Pakistan's interior minister back in Tehran for the second time in less than a week to help mediate the talks. Stopping Iran from acquiring a nuclear weapon is certainly the primary goal, but the administration says Iran charging a toll to allow shipping pass through the Strait of Hormuz is also a deal breaker.
5: Fox Business's Ashley Webster from Tel Aviv. President Trump orders the Pentagon to send 5,000 additional troops to Poland just 1 week after canceling the long-planned deployment of 4,000 troops to the country.
8: The president says because of the election of Poland's president, Karol Nawrocki, the U.S. is sending an additional 5,000 troops to the country. Poland is a NATO member sharing borders with Ukraine and the Russian enclave of Kaliningrad. President Trump's announcement of additional U.S. forces deploying to Poland appears to reverse an earlier announcement from the Pentagon that a 5,000 troop deployment would be delayed as the Trump administration considers reducing the force posture in Europe. At the White House, Jared Halpern, Fox News.
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6: News. I'm Sue Guzman. President Trump announcing that the U.S. will send an additional 5,000 American troops to Poland comes after he recently ordered the withdrawal of 5,000 U.S. troops from Germany after Chancellor Friedrich Merz criticized the U.S.'s conflict with Iran. Secretary of State Marco Rubio will be attending a NATO foreign minister meeting in Sweden today. President Trump has been threatening to pull the U.S. from the alliance. NASCAR legend Kyle Busch has died at the age of 41.
7: It was announced earlier Thursday that Busch was hospitalized as a result of severe illness. He pulled out of this weekend's Coca-Cola 600 from Charlotte, which was going to be the first time in more than a decade that Busch missed a Cup Series race.
6: Fox's Jay Berman. AAA estimates a record 39.1 million Americans will drive 50 miles this Memorial Day weekend. 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
9: Well, our Friday looks like partly sunny.

With a high near 63. East winds with gusts as high as 25. Now, there's a chance of showers on Saturday, mostly cloudy and 59. Winds gusting as high as 30. And then Sunday, mostly cloudy and 63. Memorial Day Monday, mostly sunny and 69. 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

0: 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Taha Hassan was the imam who led the service.
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3: Still trying to work out a deal with Iran. I'm Dave Anthony, Fox News.
4: We await word on those conversations that are ongoing. There's been some slight progress. I don't want to exaggerate it, but there's been a little bit of movement, and that's good. The fundamentals remain the same. Iran can never have a nuclear weapon.
3: Secretary of State Marco Rubio, a short time ago from Sweden, he also spoke out against Iran's plans to set up tolls in the Strait of Hormuz, where a lot of shipping remains blocked in the conflict as the U.S. blockade continues around Iran's ports. Rubio is at a NATO gathering. The day after the U.S. announced it'll send 5,000 troops to Poland.
4: Obviously, the United States continues to have global commitments that it needs to meet in terms of our force deployment, and that constantly requires us to re-examine where we put troops.
3: Now, recently, the Pentagon announced it would delay the deployment amid strong Trump criticism of NATO, leading the president to reduce American forces in Germany by 5,000. Democrats are angry that House Republicans canceled a vote on a war powers resolution that aims to limit the president's military actions in Iran, and there was also drama in the Senate.
5: It's the biggest congressional rebuke of President Trump's second term. Republicans were on the verge of finally ending the ICE and Border Patrol funding impasse, but the president's $1.8 billion compensation fund killed the bill.
3: That's Fox's Chad Pergam. That fund was set up to pay people who believe they're political targets of the Biden Justice Department. NASCAR is in shock. One of its drivers died suddenly. Kyle Busch.
6: One of the best that's ever been in a race car. And you know, the biggest thing is that he's just become such an amazing dad, father, husband, brother.
3: That's driver Casey Mears. Kyle Busch was only 41.
7: Kyle Busch was battling a severe illness before his death, according to his family, but not much more is known. Less than 2 weeks ago, the legendary driver was dealing with a sinus issue during a race and had to radio for medical. He told reporters after the race that he had a substantial cough.
3: That's Fox's Chandley Painter. 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
12: 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I'm Nick Rudy with your local news. Grand Traverse County Road Commission officials are alerting drivers to avoid Garfield Avenue between Hammond Road and South Airport Road. Officials say a water main line failed under the roadway yesterday, causing part of the road to wash out. That led to lane closures in the area. Drivers are being asked to stay clear of the work zone and use alternate routes until repairs are completed. For those using the US 31 shoulder as

0: connection to the Little Traverse Wheelway around the Miracle Mile washout, the city of Petoskey has an update. City officials say they've received an MDOT permit to install delineator posts along US 31 to help guide cyclists. Installation is expected to begin next week. The project will happen in two phases because MDOT is also planning improvements to the rumble strips near Epler Road. The first phase, west of Epler, where no MDOT work is planned, will begin next week. The second phase is expected after MDOT completes its work, with completion expected by mid-June. Munson Healthcare has named Joe Dulac as the new president of Munson Medical Center effective June 22nd following a nationwide search. Dulac most recently served as chief operating officer at Bronson Healthcare Group, where officials say he helped lead major operational and financial improvements. He previously held leadership roles with Trinity Health of New England and the Detroit Medical Center. Dulac and his wife plan to relocate to Traverse City as he takes on the new role. The Michigan House has voted to eliminate the state property tax and reduce energy bills. Speaker Matt Hall says the average homeowner would save about $900 under the legislation approved this week. Hall says the package of bills includes a reduction in costs for energy companies who would be required to roll back rates by $1 billion. He says that would effectively wipe out the rate increases that have driven up bills over the past 3 years. The speaker says the cuts will be a part of the upcoming budget discussions. In sports, the Tigers were swept by Cleveland, falling yesterday 3-1. They fall to 20-31 on the season, 9.5 games out of first. The Tigers begin a three-game series in Baltimore tonight. First pitch is at 7:15. Partly sunny today with highs near 61 and east winds gusting over 25 miles per hour. Tonight, mostly cloudy, a slight chance of showers late and lows around 44. For the start of Memorial Day weekend, tomorrow showers become likely with highs near 59. Gusty east winds continue. Sunday stays mostly cloudy with highs warming up into the upper 60s. That's your weather forecast. I'm Nick Rudy. 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
7: That says Governor George Romney, who wanted to be president. It's Michael Patrick Shields. We have a mayor who wanted to be governor, who has exited the race. Are we going to miss him more than Stephen Colbert? That is the question. Mike Duggan has decided to drop out right before the policy conference and well before the primary and well before the general election. We're going to talk a lot about that this morning and get some analysis as to why, where we go from here, etc. Also on this program, we will be broadcasting from the George W. Bush Museum and Archive and Library in Dallas, Texas. W., the 43rd president, will be in Grand Rapids on the Tuesday after the policy conference, and he will be there for the Economic Club of Grand Rapids. It's the 37th annual dinner. He will be, by the way, the 50th anniversary of that event, and he will be speaking alongside former President Bill Clinton. Mark Bissell will be honored, too, as the Business Person of the Year, the executive chair of the Bissell Company, and the Leadership Award will go to the DeVos family, and so they will all be there as well. So we're going to get a preview of all of it with George W. Bush's museum, if you've never been there, the 43rd president in Dallas, and the timing is just absolutely perfecto. Okay, why the timing on Mike Duggan dropping out? He was running as an independent, always considered to be a Democrat. Kyle Malin, the editor of MIRS News, MIRSnews.com, is awake early with us this morning, having written written all day yesterday.

0: about this topic, and I'm sure working his sources. Welcome to the program. Thank you for being here.
1: Hey, good morning, Michael Patrick. It's a pleasure to be here.
0: There was a social media full of people saying they were shocked and surprised. Were you?
1: Yeah, I was. I mean, I didn't really think that Mike Duggan would drop out of this race. I thought he would see it through, but obviously he looked at where the polling was, and he looked at what things looked like going forward, and he just didn't see a way to win, and he wasn't going to do this just to spoil some race. He was going to do it to win, and so he didn't see a path, so he got out.
0: I'm told he's still going to appear at the Mackinac Policy Conference next week. That would be an interesting sort of maybe kind of awkward situation, but I guess even more awkward for him to go through an agenda that was built around him by the Detroit Regional Chamber, knowing that he might not stay in.
1: Yeah, that is going to be a lot. That is going to be strange because they had built the agenda around him. The Detroit Chamber had endorsed Mike Duggan for governor and were giving him ample opportunity to explain his message and to go through what that would look like as far as a Duggan administration. But now that he's not in, there's going to be some moving of the deck chairs and probably giving a little bit more time to the other gubernatorial candidates if they'd like to. You know, it's interesting, Michael Patrick. I'm not suggesting anything here, but you know, do you remember 1992 when Ross Perot ran for president?
0: He was in and out and in and out, and I remember it well because it cost George W. H. W. Bush re-election.
1: Yeah, I mean, and that's, you know, that's kind of interesting that you're going to be at his library a little later here. But, you know, Ross Perot dropped out on July 16, and then he got back into the race October 1. And, you know, Duggan got out because he said that the dynamics are not anything that he can capitalize on and that the public's kind of moving away from him. And the public is fairly fickle. You know, they were against kind of the two-party system after the presidential race. They were tired of hearing the back and forth between the two parties, and they were looking for somebody who just find solutions. You know, where are the real problems, and where is somebody with some real solutions? And he provided that. He provided that void that was kind of absent, the talking point. And then we had the Iran war, and then we had gas prices going up, and now people are a little anxious about, you know, their own economic situation. But you know what happens if there is a deal on Iran and, you know, the next month or two, and gas prices go back down to, you know, $3 a gallon or $3.50 a gallon or something. And I mean, that's all possible. And all of this is kind of in the rearview mirror. And at what point do we look at the Michigan issues? I mean, do we come back to the Michigan issues at some point and be like, do either of these candidates really deliver what we want? And could Mike Duggan come back? You know, he would have had to turn in his signatures, and he still could do so by July, I don't know, somewhere in the middle of July. And, you know, we're coming into June, and, you know, could he just have those signatures just sitting around, and could he come back? I mean, I don't think you can rule anything out. I mean, probably not, but I'm just bringing that up, that just because you got out doesn't necessarily mean you can't come back in.
0: Let me float this one at you. Is it possible that he could end up the president of the University of Michigan due to the fact that Stephen Ross is the university's major donor, and one of Stephen Ross's employees happens to be the husband of Jocelyn Benson? In other words, do you think Mike Duggan is going to get a little something for getting out of the race? Did somebody get to him?
1: Well, you're not the first person to suggest the University of Michigan presidency race to me for Mike Duggan as a possibility. I think he would be an extremely attractive candidate. And, in fact, he'd be an attractive candidate to a lot of people. And I think that's one of the reasons why he went ahead and did this race, because he knew that even if it wasn't successful, he would be very highly sought after. I don't know if it's coincidental or not. I mean, this Mike Duggan personal website hasn't been updated in 4 or 5 years, but you know, the picture of it, of his personal website, is him on the field, on a football field, wearing University of Michigan shirt and University of Michigan hat. You know,

0: Brandt, and they're doing a lot of being nice to people. And I'm wondering, it's an interesting perspective since he's competing against him.
1: Well, not anymore. Ralph's getting kicked off the ballot because he didn't have enough signatures. So
0: that's what Perry seems sympathetic about. He also, Perry Johnson, put out a tweet, "Great job, Eric Nesbitt. That is leadership," about some legislative money that he passed for Selfridge Air Base.
1: Yeah, I wonder if we're looking at running mate kind of categories here.
0: Well,
1: I think that's real possible. You know, Tom Leonard went to John James, so, I mean, there's that running mate possibility.
0: We're going to talk with him in a few minutes, but we're going to read Kyle Malin before we talk to anybody. MIRSnews.com. Thank you, sir.
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9: I'm Nicole Paslip with Ag Headline News. I'm Brownfield. The head of the National Council of Agricultural Employers says a recent federal court decision brings farmers using H-2A more certainty.
10: The relief that we saw in that regulation, which the administration put at about $17.3 billion over a 10-year period, remains in effect.
9: John Deere has received preliminary approval for its proposed $99 million settlement to resolve right-to-repair lawsuits. And the Good for Michigan Project has announced its first program grants to expand institutional local food access through regional food hubs.
11: Our strength is aggregating, so we can take those small farms that are just starting even and aggregate that product together to fill these orders. But then as some of them are more successful than others, we can help those scale.
9: I'm Nicole Haslip with Brownfield.

0: Mike Duggan has dumped out of the race for governor. He was running as an independent, the former mayor of Detroit, longtime Democrats. And there would be a faction of voters who are disappointed and saying if they can't have him, the heck with it. You know what? It's just going to all go back to the status quo. Jimmy Green is on our AT&T line right now with Reaction, the political commentator. And thank you, sir, for being here so early. What do you make of the departure of Mike Duggan?
1: Well, I'm extremely disappointed. I'm still reeling a little bit since it sort of came out of nowhere yesterday morning. You know, of course, we were spearheading the campaign here in the Great Lakes Bay region. So, you know, I'm a lot more intimately involved and not just a voter, but a supporter and a fundraiser. And so it's a little bit of a different take for me than just somebody who didn't have a place to go, considering this was the place to go. So I'm extremely disappointed. I listened before the press conference and after and talked to some key supporters. And, you know, I got to tell you, I woke up this morning a little bit aggravated. I didn't find peace in the announcement, and maybe at some point I will, but right now I'm pretty agitated.
0: Did he call you?
1: No, we were all on a conference call together, his key supporters, and so it wasn't an intimate call. I did talk to his brother, though. He did call me because he understood how vested I was in this campaign, and I think you of all people know my social media was largely devoted to pulling in people to at least listen to what Duggan I was offering as a gubernatorial candidate.
0: What about all those people who stuck their neck out to say, okay, I'll back an independent? You know what I mean? Not only financially.
1: Yeah.
0: I mean, now, will they be persona non grata with the Jocelyn Benson's campaign?
1: You know, and that's the weird part, Michael. That's what's bothering me is, you know, this isn't a lesser of evils campaign. And, you know, he said he didn't want to be a spoiler. Well, win, lose, or draw, that wasn't the idea of the campaign when we joined on. It was to actually provide a viable place for people like us who were either disenfranchised as Republicans or Democrats to actually have a viable candidate that we could support. So this idea now that we're supposed to pick on either side of the aisle, you know, I mean, that's a whole year of why in the hell did I do this to begin with kind of mantra for me.
0: Feels like, I imagine, you know, you joined the resistance and then the resistance disappeared and left you hanging out in the street, you know, holding your sign and your pants.
1: And butt naked. Yep.
0: Yeah.
1: Absolutely. Don't make me laugh. I'm still agitated.
0: Well, you know, a smart person would say to me that if Jocelyn Benson were savvy, she would reach out to all those people who went with the resistance and try to bring them in instead of freezing them out. That's what a savvy diplomat would do.
1: Well, I imagine even on the other side of the aisle, they may be thinking the same thing, but I don't think they quite understand that we are where we are because of who they are. You follow me? We're exactly where we were with Duggan because they are who they are. So the idea that now we're supposed to get into this world where we could pretend that they aren't who they are.
0: Yeah.
1: I mean, it's just a weird, weird, weird thing. I mean, this was a very viable candidacy. This wasn't, you know, a 3 or 4% kind of candidate. We're talking mid-20s, even before primary. Even before the Democrats and Republicans announced who their candidate was, who's to say that Mike Cox people, if he lost to John James, wasn't going to come over to our side of the house? Or Swanson's people, if he lost to Jocelyn? There's a lot of moving pieces here that people just want to wipe under the rug and pretend, okay, well, let's go back to status quo. Well, not so much for us 25%ers.
0: Funny enough, in the letter, Mike Duggan, you know, pointed to the state Senate result in the Saginaw area as the canary in the mineshaft, kind of, didn't he? And he also blamed national money that he wasn't getting, and he also blamed the war in Iran and the gas prices.
1: I think at the end of the day, Mayor Duggan decided that he didn't want to be a spoiler, which in my world means he didn't want to vacate or create this scenario where Jocelyn Benson won by default because of his candidacy, that he was pulling more from D's than R's.

0: her eyes. And so by default, she would wind up being the governor, and he didn't want to accept the blame for that.
1: You think somebody got
0: to him?
1: That's
0: just my personal take. I'm going to reserve judgment on that. I'm just, and again, because I'm in a mood right now, I'm extremely, extremely disappointed in this. This is not just a typical kind of candidacy. This was something monumental, and it was a movement that we put a lot of energy, a lot of our own political acumen into this thing, too. So I don't know if somebody got to him or not, but I know that we can't change what's happened yesterday. And now we'll just have to figure out a path forward. I'm certainly not going to sit on sidelines. I think that's the worst thing to do, is for us 25%ers to decide, well, we're just not going to vote for anybody. That defeats the entire purpose. So we'll just have to figure out what to do next and who to do that with.
1: You leaning a certain way?
0: No, I'm not. I'm really not. And, you know, you'd be the first to know. I'm really not. And, again, maybe it's just too soon. I'm sure at some call in the future. We'll have a conversation about that.
1: You think Stephen Ross said maybe we can get you the University of Michigan presidency if you drop out now, considering Stephen Ross has an employee by the name of Mr. Jocelyn Benson?
0: Well, I've heard that scenario. That would be a massive sellout to me. I almost hope that isn't the case. And I did hear that yesterday, by the way. That would trouble me to no end.
1: Hold the line. Got more with Jimmy Green in a flash. It's Michael Patrick Shields breaking news this morning.
2: 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On Friday, May 29th, the Petoskey Regional Audubon Society invites you to join them for a bird walking excursion at Sportsman Park in East Jordan from 8 a.m. to 9:30. The morning walk will allow bird watchers to compare and contrast different bird species and individual birds. The walk will take you to the mouth of the Jordan River and to the new Don and Eileen Klein Nature Trail. No pets are allowed, and dress for the weather and bring binoculars if you have one on Friday, May 29th at Sportsman Park in East Jordan. And on Saturday, May 30th, from 9 a.m. to noon, the Tip of the Mitt Watershed Council and the Headwaters Chapter of Trout Unlimited will be overseeing their annual macro invertebrate monitoring in the Black River Watershed in the Pigeon River State Forest. The group will meet at the Tin Shanty Bridge and will collect samples to document the invertebrates' changes over time. Dress for the weather, and the Watershed Council and Headwaters Chapter encourages in bringing waders. The community calendar is a service of Triple Talk, WMKT.
1: Jimmy Green, I know your phone was ringing off the hook yesterday and you were in despair about Mike Duggan dropping out, but did you happen to watch the last episode of Stephen Colbert and The Late Show on CBS?
0: I did. I watched part of it. I didn't watch all of it, but I did watch part of it.
1: You know, you're a great commenter on media, movies, television, entertainment.
0: Yeah.
1: What did you make of it?
0: His time, it was time. You know, that's the interesting thing. You know, I did watch part of it, and I said part of it because it reinforced the idea that it was time. I know a lot of people want to make this about Trump and the whole works, but, I mean, his show turned into a political show. I think he had a lot of entertainment value at some point, but I think that, and it is a very real syndrome, this Trump derangement syndrome. I think it overtook his show, and it just ceased. It didn't continue to be funny anymore. It was just like, okay, let me make fun, but I'm really being serious, but I'm hiding behind my fun, that, you know, to pick on the presidency. It got tiring to me.
1: Well, the dude was only on the air for,
0: anymore.
1: He was only on for 10 years, and Trump's name never came up yesterday in the final episode, and I thought it was weird, man. It was a really weird show, and he had the Ed Sullivan Theater imploding at the end as if there was a hole left there, and the interview, quote unquote, with Paul McCartney was the most awkward, vapid,
0: it was
1: thing.
0: I saw that.
1: Oh, it was painful.
0: I saw that, and that's what I mean. It's over. You know, I mean, there was a part where you look at something like that and you think, okay, well, maybe this is premature, but it was tiring, boring. I was glad it was over, and that's a sad commentary. But I think these people get so full of themselves, they actually believe that the world listens to them. And I think people listen to them for interviews, a little comedy, a little brevity away from the rest of the world. And he brought the rest of the world onto a show. That's not what people do. That's the news. That's what we watch the news.

0: sues for.
1: All politics aside, it was desperately unfunny. And even at one point when the other late night hosts were all lined up with him, they made fun of Jimmy Fallon because he doesn't talk about politics.
0: Because the rest of them do. Right.
1: All the time.
0: Mm-hmm, they do. But Jimmy Fallon recognizes he's an entertainer. And that is critical.
1: And they pointed him out for it. Jimmy Kimmel and John Oliver and all the rest of them. Neil deGrasse Tyson was on there. Elvis Costello. Man, was it ever weird. Adios. And without politics, it was desperately unfunny. Jimmy Green, thank you. Northern Michigan's news talk leader, Triple Talk 102.3 and 103.3 FM, 1270 AM, WMKT.
2: 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I'm Nick Rudy with your local news. A preliminary hearing is taking place this morning in Wexford County District Court for Kimberly Park, the sister of homicide victim Rebecca Park. Kimberly Park faces three felony charges, including evidence tampering, lying to investigators, and filing a false felony report. Investigators allege she misled law enforcement during the investigation into the disappearance and death of her sister, whose body was found in a remote area of Wexford County last November. The murder trial for Stephen Kuhn is moving forward in Grand Traverse County. The 64-year-old Leelanau County man is charged in the 1989 murder of Linda Mateer, whose body was found in Hoosier Valley. Investigators made an arrest in the cold case 36 years later. The trial is scheduled to begin June 1st and last about 10 days, with jury selection on the first day and witness testimony starting June 2nd. Another hearing is set for next week ahead of the trial. In Traverse City, Tommy's Express Car Wash has confirmed it will not move forward with its approved site plan for the former Burger King property on East Front Street near Garfield Avenue. The company now says it is actively looking for another location in Traverse City. At the same time, new developments are emerging nearby involving Nicollet Bank, which is seeking to rezone several adjacent East Front Street properties near Garfield Avenue. The bank's plan would allow construction of a consolidated branch with a drive-through window. The request is moving through the city's review process. The Planning Commission's public hearing on the bank rezoning is scheduled for June 2nd at the Governmental Center. Michigan's gubernatorial election will have one less option. Former Detroit Mayor Mike Duggan ended his independent bid for governor yesterday. Duggan cited being behind in the polls and an inability to build national fundraising support. Duggan did not issue an endorsement. In sports, the Tigers were swept by Cleveland, falling yesterday 3-1. They fall to 20-31 on the season, 9.5 games out of first. The Tigers begin a three-game series in Baltimore tonight. First pitch is at 7:15. Partly sunny today with highs near 61 and east winds gusting over 25 miles per hour. Tonight, mostly cloudy, a slight chance of showers late and lows around 44. For the start of Memorial Day weekend, tomorrow showers become likely with highs near 59. Gusty east winds continue. Sunday stays mostly cloudy with highs warming up into the upper 60s. That's your weather forecast. I'm Nick Rudy. 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
4: Is there a path to win? And the truth of the matter is, when you're down 11 points and you're down in the fundraising, the path is not realistic.
1: Mike Duggan, the former mayor of Detroit, former candidate for governor as an independent, who has dropped out of the race in quite an eloquent letter, I thought, yesterday, and a statement he made downtown Detroit. Tom Leonard was a candidate for governor, too, and he was Speaker of the House in the state of Michigan, and he's on our radio stage, our AT&T line right now, having written also an eloquent post on social media yesterday, talking about the times that he did have to collaborate with Duggan and called him a collaborative partner and a friend. Welcome to the airwaves. Thank you for being here.
5: Hey, good morning, my friend. Happy to be here. Thank you so much.
1: Why the roses passed out yesterday for the mayor?
5: I can't speak for others, but I know for me, this was somebody.

0: who I've been very clear has been a friend of mine for at least 7 or 8 years when I was speaker, and he and I worked in auto insurance together. And, you know, somebody who, Michael Patrick, somebody who was willing to work with people despite, political differences. You know, I go back to the auto insurance reform. The mayor and I had major political differences on other issues, but when we found something we could collaborate on, we worked really well together. I could trust him. And I'm certain many feel the same way, you know. And as I mentioned in my letter, in 2019, when President Trump nominated me to be the U.S. Attorney for the Western District of Michigan, I needed a support letter from a Democrat because I knew I was going to have trouble with the two U.S. senators here since they were both Democrats. Mike Duggan never hesitated. The following day, I had a very nice, eloquent, sincere letter in my inbox that I was able to use. So for me, he was somebody that I was able to work with, and I really appreciated that.
1: Do you believe him when he said he felt there was no pathway forward, no way to win with the polls the way they were, and not getting national money in the race? Seems to me those were his biggest claims, and also the headwinds of the war in Iran and gas prices.
0: I mean, I certainly believe it because I've been saying it for months. I saw a statistic yesterday. My good friend Bill Stepien, who was working on my campaign, I remember the statistic that he gave me back in October, and I think I think there's been close to 400 gubernatorial races in the United States since 1990, and only six have been successful. I mean, the bottom line is this. I mean, the mayor had no apparatus. He had no infrastructure like, you know, when you run with the Republican or Democratic Party. That money wasn't going to be there. And again, I said out of the gate that he was going to have a really hard time doing this.
1: You've decided to endorse John James. Why?
0: I have. John and I, we've been friends for, you know, since 2018, since we ran together. He and I had breakfast together a couple weeks ago, had a really good conversation. And listen, John is very passionate about some of the issues that I was really pushing on the campaign trail, namely education. I mean, right now, we've got this education crisis in Michigan. 74% of our fourth graders cannot read at a proficient level. I believe John James is focused on addressing that issue. Law enforcement is a big issue for me, and standing with them as a former prosecutor, and I can tell you several law enforcement officials, those that were even supporting me and had endorsed me, they trust John James, and that's big to me. And then last, I went to this Citizens for Traditional Values homeschool forum a couple weeks ago. I watched John perform with the other candidates, and as I said the other night, it wasn't close. John did a great job, and I believe he gives Republicans the best opportunity to win in November.
1: Did he say why he didn't participate in very many, if any, of those forums with candidates?
0: No, and we did not get into that. I wanted to make certain that he was going to be laser focused on the issues that I was focused on, and I believe he is. And again, when I look at John James, I truly believe he is our best hope and best opportunity to win in November, and I'm proud to support him.
1: Kyle Malin was speculating earlier that people are now sidling up to the people they might run with. Is it possible, or did you discuss, or did you think about possibly being lieutenant governor?
0: I have had that conversation with absolutely nobody. Right now, my goal is just to make certain that John James is successful in November.
1: Do you find it awkward that, let's take the Ralph Rebrandt situation for one, he's apparently not going to be on the ballot because he doesn't have the signatures, and that ultimately is done by mechanism of the Secretary of State, who also happens to be running for governor, by the way. Not that he was the biggest threat in the world, but is it awkward to begin with that you have an active Secretary of State also running for governor in Jocelyn Benson?
0: It is. I know many have been saying this, and I've been saying it for a couple months. You know, I believe early on she should have found a way to firewall herself from, you know, this upcoming election. Again, perception is reality, and you never want that perception that, behind closed doors you might be doing something. Again, I'm not making any accusations. I'm not saying that happened, but there's always that perception when you are the chief elections officer in the state.
1: I'm sure you read the letter that Mike Duggan issued explaining why he decided to get out of the race. That letter, in my opinion, was an example of why he would have been a good governor.
0: So I did not actually see or read the letter. Okay, so I that's why last night I just bluntly, I had a busy day yesterday. I had the honor, I was at the Police Officers Association of Michigan, their annual conference.

0: conference, I had the honor of presenting three officers with Officer of the Year. Again, a busy day. I did not read the letter, but that's why last night when I commented on Mike Duggan, the person. I saw all these posts. I saw all these articles about Mike Duggan, the politician, and I wanted people to know or get an inside look at who Mike Duggan, the person, is. And, you know, one of the stories that I mentioned was when my small church from Flint, we had a pastor over here from Swaziland. He was here visiting for a couple weeks. We took him to a Tigers baseball game. We were touring, and I was showing him Detroit, and I happened to text the mayor. I thought it'd be really neat for him to meet him. And within minutes, he texted me back. We brought Pastor Kenneth up to the mayor's office. He rolled out the red carpet. He spent about an hour with him, truly caring, asking him questions, and talking to him about Detroit. I think this says a lot about the mayor as a person. Here he was spending an hour with somebody who, you know, not only couldn't vote for him, didn't even live here in the country.
1: Do you live in West Michigan now?
0: No, we live in DeWitt, mid-Michigan guy.
1: Okay. Well, thank you very much for the commentary today. I sure appreciate it. And do you think that President Trump is going to endorse John James at some stage?
0: You know, I don't know what the president's going to do. Certainly, I would like to see him get behind the same guy I'm behind.
1: Okay, that says it all right there. Thank you very much. Former Speaker of the House, Tom Leonard. Apparently, Donald Trump will not be going to his son's wedding in the Bahamas this weekend, and he was asked about it yesterday by reporters, and here's the reason.
2: Are you attending your son's wedding this weekend, by the way?
3: He'd like me to go, but it's going to be just a small little private affair, and I'm going to try and make it. I'm in the midst. I said, you know, this is not good timing for me. I have a thing called Iran and other things. That's one I can't win on. If I do attend, I get killed. If I don't attend, I get killed. By the fake news, of course, I'm talking about. No, but he's got a very person who I've known for a long time, and hopefully they're going to have a great marriage.
4: Mr. President.
1: Yeah, it's not his first wedding anyway. Also, the president made sure, now that Vladimir Putin's visiting President Xi in China this week, that his greeting was bigger.
4: What do you make of President Xi meeting with Putin this week?
5: Well, he told me he was going to. I think it's good. I get along with both of them, but I think it's good. I don't know if the ceremony is quite as brilliant as mine. I think we topped him. Good team. No, I get along with Putin.
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1: 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But what if we're only seeing part of the picture? The truth is, our health insurance costs reside downstream, at the end of the cost equation. 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
4: Can we in good conscience go to our volunteers, our donors, and say, double down on what you've done? And in our own minds, we didn't feel confident there was a path, and we couldn't in good conscience ask them to do that.
5: The answer was no from Mike Duggan, the former mayor who was a candidate for governor as an independent and who was working the phones yesterday morning to some of his supporters. One of them I know, and the next guest we have knows very well. Dennis Muchmore is with us on our AT&T line from the Honigman firm. He was Governor Snyder's chief of staff and also worked with Mike Duggan to advance the Gordie Howe Bridge and other projects too. Dennis, thank you for being here. It's going to be a less interesting race, will it not, without Mike Duggan as the independent?
6: Yeah, I think so, Michael Patrick. It's always more interesting when you have a wild card in any race. And frankly, I think it will be less interesting for the other remaining candidates because they don't have that calculation they have to take into their conversations when they have when they're out talking to their supporters. So, yeah, I think it'll be less interesting.
5: He said he didn't want to be a spoiler, and was it Jimmy Green earlier saying that he didn't want to be responsible for helping Jocelyn Benson get elected? I didn't read it that way, but you know, you're a better expert than me. What do you think?
6: Well, I wouldn't read it that way. I don't. Mike Duggan, you know, was running in that race, I think, for himself, and he wasn't running against anybody. That's the whole point of being an independent. You set yourself out there to say, this is what I'm going to do, and I think the other candidates could react to it, and sometimes they did, and sometimes they didn't like it. So it presented some problems, and I think Mike's one of those kind of people who makes up his own minds, and then he makes a decision, and he goes forward.
5: I'm told that Mike Duggan will still be prominent at the Mackinac Policy Conference next week, even though it was the Detroit Chamber who got in big behind him to support him. That might be a little bit awkward, won't it?
6: I think it will be. I mean, I think it'll be an awkward week for a lot of people who, you know, there's a lot of people who went out kind of on a limb for Mike. And, you know, now they're trying to decide what they're going to do. And I think the other candidates, Mike Cox and you know, Eric and Jocelyn, and they're all trying to figure out, you know, where they set themselves up now to capture those people who decided they were going to support Mike in the beginning.
5: Perry Johnson put out a post yesterday saluting Eric Nesbitt for getting money for Southridge Air Force Base, and he said, you know, that's real leadership. These are two people who are both seeking the Republican nomination. He was also supportive of Ralph Rebant in his signature effort to stay on the ballot. What do you make of that strategy?
6: Well, it's interesting. I think Eric did deserve lots of applause for the Selfridge thing and what he did, and I thought they all did. They all went out on that on a bipartisan basis and to obtain that funding, and I think it showed some class on their part, and

0: I thought Johnson's comments were pretty classy in congratulating Eric. So, it's kind of like once in a while you say to yourself, gee whiz, that's kind of like the way politics ought to be. We got something important here. It doesn't matter who gets it as long as we all, go together and pitch in to do it. So,
1: what do you think of the idea? How about Stephen Ross maybe saying we can help you become U of M president, Mike Duggan, if you get out of the way of the candidate who is married to someone who works for me?
0: Well, who knows what went on there? I mean, I think that they could certainly do worse than Mike as a U of M president, but I think we'll have to see how that plays out. There's plenty of controversy around that choice as it is anyway. I think they're on their fifth or sixth choice in the last few years. So, they need to settle down and make a serious decision. But, Mitch Daniels and Jim Sasse have proved that you can be in politics and be pretty successful university president, too.
1: Next hour of this program, we'll visit the George W. Bush Museum and Library in Dallas, Texas. And George W. Bush is going to be revisiting Michigan on June 2nd. He's coming in return to Grand Rapids to speak at the 37th Annual Economic Club meeting with Bill Clinton, by the way, celebrating the 50th anniversary of that event. Mark Bissell, the executive chair of Bissell, is going to get Business Person of the Year. And the Slyghouse Leadership Award will go to the DeVos family. And W will be back here in Michigan. I remember him coming in. We were there when they did the fundraiser for the West Michigan Aviation Academy when Dick DeVos interviewed him on the stage. So our timing is very good to have gone to Dallas and visited his museum and have him in Grand Rapids right after the Detroit Policy Conference.
0: Well, you're always on top of your game anyway, so there you go. Well, I wouldn't expect any less.
1: You were close with W, weren't you?
0: I really liked the guy, and I thought he was very gracious to all of his supporters, and I thought very highly of him, and I'd gotten involved in the campaign. Some people got me into it, Ron Weiser and John Engler and some other folks, and I think very highly of W, and been down to his ranch, and it's... he's a terrific guy. So, I'm glad to see him still around and in politics. He's a classy person. So.
1: If you got to Crawford, you were a real insider. You got to the ranch?
0: Yeah, Deb and I were at the ranch, and he was a very gracious host, and I've got a picture on my wall with him and his Levi's, and Deb and I in casual clothes, and of course, Mrs. Bush in her kind of straight-laced librarian outfit. So there we go.
1: There are a lot of books in that gift shop, Dennis, I'll tell you that.
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4: Needles in my eyes. Okay. By the way, you can meet Denny Hamlin June 6th. The NASCAR driver at Dacey's Sportsbook and Tap House at Firekeepers Casino, 12:15 p.m. to 1:45 p.m. No charge or anything like that. You can meet NASCAR driver Denny Hamlin at Firekeepers June 6th, if you want to put that on your calendar. And the passing of Kyle Busch at age 41, shocking to the racing world. I touched base with Jim Wise, and he had never raced in the Firekeepers race, but nevertheless, he sends his condolences. We'll be live next hour from the George W. Bush Museum in Dallas, Texas, next Tuesday. Not next Tuesday, but the following, right after the Mackinac Policy Conference. W will be in Grand Rapids for a chamber fundraiser. That is Black Tie. Sandy Barua, who worked for George W., will be there as well. And well, we're diving into the 43rd president next hour. Stay right there. We will be right here. Tony Cuthbert has sports.
5: Yeah, we're going to skip the Tigers and baseball in general and talk racing, because this is a big weekend, as we know. The Indy 500, the Coca-Cola 600 on the NASCAR circuit. Formula One is finally back, and they are in Canada. And this is one of those sprint shootout type rate weekends. So a sprint race is basically, I don't know, like a quarter of a regular race, and that takes place on Saturday. So if you want to watch that, it's at high noon. And this, of course, we know F1 is on Apple TV, and you have to subscribe to that. But more people out there have Netflix, and this is the only race weekend of the year where you can actually watch on Netflix. So if you're inclined, you get a chance to watch the Canadian Grand Prix on top of the NHL playoffs, the NBA playoffs, and, oh yeah, baseball. That's brought to you by Dean Transportation.
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1: 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The long recovery. 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
3: There is slight progress. I'm Dave Anthony, Fox News. That's what Secretary of State Marco Rubio says this morning in the talks with Iran trying to work out a nuclear deal as President Trump threatens to resume bombing. Rubio at a NATO gathering in Sweden, also critical of Iran blocking shipping in the Strait of Hormuz, considering charging tolls.
4: There is not a country in the world that should accept that. I don't know of a country in the world that's in favor of it except Iran.
3: A bill aiming to limit the president's military actions in Iran is on hold in the House after Republicans delayed a vote, angering Democrats who called it cowardly. And the Senate has also left D.C. for a Memorial Day break after shelving other legislation to fund immigration, enforcement, and border patrol, in part because of the new $1.8 billion Trump compensation fund for people who believe they were targeted by the Biden Justice Department. Fox's Jessica Rosenthal reports some Republicans pushed back.
5: Missouri Senator Eric Schmidt told Fox's Chad Pergram some had questions about its scope.
6: I mean, look, I'm very comfortable with the idea that people who've been wronged by their government, as a lawyer, I feel comfortable that been wronged by their government should have some sort of redress.
5: But disagreements led to the Senate GOP saying they need to start all over again on reconciliation. Senate Minority Leader Chuck Schumer reacted.
7: The only way for Republicans to get out of this box is to stop backing the slush fund. Stop pushing the ballroom.
3: Referencing the president's controversial White House ballroom under construction, the Senate's considering $1 billion worth of security. NASCAR fans and drivers are mourning the death of Kyle Busch, one of the winningest drivers of all time, who had just won a truck race last week. Thomas Annunziata just told Fox.
8: I think Denny Hamlin said it correct. I mean, we lost to Kobe Bryant of our sport, so it's unbelievable.
3: Kyle Busch was only 41 years old. He'd fallen ill a few days ago and was hospitalized. No cause of death has been given. Kyle Busch's older brother, Kurt, is a NASCAR Hall of Famer. 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
14: 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I'm Nick Rudy with your local news. Two people are safe after a plane crash on North Fox Island in Lake Michigan Wednesday night. The Coast Guard says it received word of the crash around 6:45 p.m. and launched a rescue helicopter from Air Station Traverse City. Crews reached the island, picked up the two survivors, and transported them to Traverse City by about 8:45. Officials say neither person was injured, but temperatures had dropped below freezing, and the pair was not prepared to spend the night on the island. A packed crowd at this week's meeting forced the Wexford County Joint Planning Commission to turn a planned public meeting on a proposed solar farm zoning change into an informational session only. Officials say attendance was so high they could not maintain a quorum under Michigan's Open Meetings Act, preventing any official action. The discussion involved a possible zoning change to allow solar farms in an area currently zoned for agriculture and forest production. Officials stress no

0: formal solar farm application has been submitted. The commission will meet again June 22nd and is seeking a larger venue. The city of Traverse City says South Elmwood Avenue between West Front and West 11th Streets will be closed to through traffic from May 26th through June 12th for road work. The Medical Campus Drive intersection will also be closed, with detours posted using Front, Division, and 11th Streets. Access to the Munson Emergency Room will be maintained using 6th and 7th Streets, and pedestrian detours will be in place as ADA sidewalk improvements are completed. Grand Traverse County Road Commission officials are alerting drivers to avoid Garfield Avenue between Hammond Road and South Airport Road. Officials say a water main line failed under the roadway yesterday, causing part of the road to wash out. That led to lane closures in the area. Drivers are being asked to stay clear of the work zone and use alternate routes until repairs are completed. In sports, the Tigers were swept by Cleveland, falling yesterday 3-1. They fall to 20-31 on the season, 9.5 games out of first. The Tigers begin a three-game series in Baltimore tonight. First pitch is at 7:15. Partly sunny today with highs near 61 and east winds gusting over 25 miles per hour. Tonight, mostly cloudy, a slight chance of showers late and lows around 44. For the start of Memorial Day weekend, tomorrow showers become likely with highs near 59. Gusty east winds continue. Sunday stays mostly cloudy with highs warming up into the upper 60s. That's your weather forecast. I'm Nick Rudy. 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
6: Michael Patrick Shields with you, and we have made a pilgrimage to another presidential museum and library and center, and this time it's Dallas, so you know. Well, do you know? You're about to find out. We are at the George W. Bush Presidential Center and Museum 43, and I'm very, very pleased to be here and very pleased to be welcomed in a very warm fashion by Dana Ayers, who is the director, the Ken Hirsch family director, in fact, of the George W. Bush Presidential Museum. Congratulations on that gig.
7: Thank you. Thank you. I've been here 3 months, and I'm very excited to be here.
6: Now, it's radio, so people may not believe it, but where am I interviewing you right now? At what table?
7: We are sitting in the Situation Room. So we are actually sitting in President Bush's situation at the table where he made very important decisions and gathered gathered leaders to make decisions about our country. So
6: this was in the bowels somewhere of the White House when all those decisions were made for various presidents?
7: Absolutely, it was. We have staff who worked in the White House during President Bush's term, and they were some of the staffers who sat at the table, sat at the chairs behind us, and that was part of their role, just to be in those meetings. So it's very cool that we're able to showcase that here. So here you are. You're sitting. You
6: aren't
7: can make important,
6: we important
7: decisions. Yes.
6: Well, I want to go through some of the Michigan connections first and foremost, because we're on radio stations across the state, and that is that you make a pilgrimage our way every once in a while.
7: I do. My family loves Mackinac Island. We love Traverse City and Mackinac. We live in Dallas, so it gets really hot in the middle of that summer, so it's so lovely to be able to head north and head to the Upper Peninsula area to be able to get away a little cooler. And I love the minute you ride that boat across and you're kind of feel like you're away from things.
6: If I had only known, I would have brought you some fudge from Mission Point Resort.
7: My husband would have loved that.
6: Oh, you would have passed it along. That's okay, too. Well, when you get back, please let us know, and we will make sure you're welcome there at Mission Point Resort, where you'll feel like a president.
7: Yes, I would love that. We would love that. We go about every 3 years. So.
6: And when I walked in the door of this presidential museum for George W. Bush, the first names I saw, and I saw them a number of times engraved on the wall, are the DeVos family.
7: Oh, I You know what? They have been generous donors to us from the beginning.

0: So we are very grateful to them. And President Bush had a lot of friendships that were the reason that started this, you know, that built this museum. So we are very grateful.
1: Yeah, in fact, the president came to Grand Rapids for a speech at the Ford Museum, and he was interviewed on stage. Instead of giving a speech, they did a sit in the chairs and talk with Mr. Dick DeVos at the Ford Museum there in Grand Rapids. I don't know if you've been to the Ford Museum.
0: I have been to the Ford Museum. It's probably been 8 or 9 years, but we were there for around the 4th of July, and so we stayed in Holland for that trip, and then we went to go to the Ford Museum. So,
1: you know, when you think about it now, the fact that there was some talk that Gerald Ford was going to be Ronald Reagan's vice president in Detroit when the Democrat or the Republican convention was there, that would have changed history. We wouldn't be sitting here now.
0: That's
1: probably
0: exactly right. That would have definitely changed history.
1: Isn't that funny? Wow. And also, the Mike Ilitch's funeral, he owned the Detroit Tigers. George W. Bush, post-president, came to that funeral in the baseball community. Mm-hmm. That meant a lot to us.
0: Absolutely. So, you know, President Bush was the owner of the Texas Rangers for many years, and baseball was so important to him, and he formed those relationships with all of those owners, and I think that those relationships are some of his closest relationships. And, you know, that was kind of merging business and his passion of baseball. So
1: I would dare to say that moment in New York at Yankee Stadium after the 9/11 attacks might have been the most significant moment in baseball history.
0: I would agree. I'm a big baseball fan, and so I think it's a way to demonstrate at this very pivotal, important time that our country was coming together, but our country was also, kind of worried about the future. Things were starting, and so to be able to say, we are continuing with baseball, we are gathering everyone together, and guess what? President Bush is here, he is in the public, he is in front of everyone, and throwing out that first pitch really allowed baseball fans and really just the United States to be able to see that we are all in this together.
1: And that navy blue FDNY slicker that he wore when he threw that pitch right over the home plate, by the way, is here in your museum. Come to find out, it was worn over a bulletproof vest.
0: It was. You can kind of tell it's a little bit bigger than him, mm-hmm. so had to be that because he Secret Service asked him to wear a bulletproof vest, and as he says, he obliged. So it was important to him to listen to them. I think they probably knew what they were talking about. So
1: there is another Michigan connection now that I think of it, because you spent a lot of years at SMU, which is, this museum is on the campus,
0: that's
1: here,
0: right.
1: And by the way, it's commencement day, so that's very sweet to be here then. But the Doak Walker Award, well, we know where he played his professional football.
0: Well, I didn't know you were going to ask me about that. I ran the Doak Walker Award for about 20 years. So the Doak Walker Award is based at SMU. It's very rare for a college to actually give that away, but Doak Walker is an alum of SMU and worked with the university to give that away, and definitely has a lot of Michigan connections for sure. So
1: played for the Detroit Lions,
0: yes.
1: And it's the award for the best running back.
0: Running back, that's absolutely right. And Michigan and Michigan State both have had some really strong running backs. So.
1: Speaking of running backs, you've got one given the commencement address here tonight.
0: Yeah, SMU does have SMU legend Eric Dickerson, who's an NFL Hall of Famer, is here in town. He's a great friend of SMU still, and he's giving the commencement address tonight.
1: Look at all the great connections. It's super sweet to be here at the George W. Bush Presidential Center and Museum, and you can come 7 days a week. And one thing that might be considered more dynamic than most of these museums is that you might actually see the president or the former First Lady having lunch in your Cafe 43.
0: That's exactly right. This museum and the center itself is actually really important to them. They have an office here, and so they are here regularly. They meet with staff. They meet with visitors. They attend some of our public programming, and definitely you can. I was in Cafe 43 yesterday, and Mrs. Bush was having lunch with a friend in there. So it was fun to watch people at the different tables look over and be like, oh wait, that's actually Mrs. Bush.
1: What was she having? I want to eat like Laura Bush.
0: Yeah, there's actually a menu item that is Mrs. Bush's favorite sandwich, and then we actually have a dessert. She loves, there's a chocolate chip cookie she loves, and it's called the cowboy cookie, and she loves that, and so they sell it as Mrs. Bush's cowboy cookie. So.
1: I'm going to start with that. What do you think?
0: It's really good. I make it at home. It's really good.
1: Hey, by the way, in the last minute before we take a break, not only might you meet the President and First Lady, but you have a parade of important people and celebrities coming through here, it sounds like, on a regular basis.
0: We do. We've been very lucky. We do quite a bit of public programming to bring our community here to the building and to learn about what we do here. And so we've been very lucky here recently. We've had two Supreme Court justices

0: This is Perry Johnson, the Trump conservative for governor. 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I spent my life bringing quality and efficiency to over 60,000 companies. 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My first priority as governor will be my mega audit, the Michigan Efficiency Government Audit, that will find the fraud in state government and Jocelyn Benson's election office and eliminate it. 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This is Perry Johnson, conservative candidate for governor, and I approve this message so that we can finally bring quality and efficiency to state government.
1: Perry's on a mission, he's here to stay. 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
6: I'm Nicole Heslip with Ag Headline News. I'm Brownfield. The head of the National Council of Agricultural Employers says a recent federal court decision brings farmers using H-2A more certainty.
7: The relief that we saw in that regulation, which the administration put at about $17.3 billion over a 10-year period, remains in effect.
6: John Deere has received preliminary approval for its proposed $99 million settlement to resolve right-to-repair lawsuits. And the Good for Michigan Project has announced its first program grants to expand institutional local food access through regional food hubs.
8: Our strength is aggregating, so we can take those small farms that are just starting even and aggregate that product together to fill these orders. But then as some of them are more successful than others, we can help those scale.
6: I'm Nicole Heslip with Brownfield.
9: Welcome back to the George.
10: We're in the Situation Room at the George W. Bush Library. This table, important decisions were made and we're seated at it. And I get so lucky to be in media and broadcasting and have events like this take place. And I can't even believe it. We are at the George W. Bush Museum, and Dana Ayers is the Hirsch family director of this museum. You don't have to be a Republican or partisan in any kind of way to enjoy a presidential museum. True?
11: That is very true. I think that's really important. I think, our museum, but I think other museums as well. I think a presidential museum is about history. It's about the person who led us, the people who were a part of that, the people that the president was serving, which is the United States and the people of the United States. And it doesn't matter if you're a Republican or a Democrat. That is a moment of history. And decisions were made, and they were made for the best, for the people. And I think it's good to know about history, whether it's something that you enjoy or that you have challenges with. We actually want you to come and think about, I didn't actually agree with what he did. And but still, it happened. And so it allows you to remember that, but also to teach the next generation about what that history was.
10: Two words came to my mind walking through the museum here: consequential and quintessential. You give us both of those.
11: I love those.

0: those words. Those are such important words.
1: Thank you.
2: They're not easy to say either.
0: No, they're not.
2: I took a chance.
0: You know, I think consequential, I think, is obviously is very important. The 9/11 aspect of this museum is such an important piece for those of us who experience that. I think, you know, everyone who walks in here and turns the corner and sees this amazing 9/11 exhibit draws them back to 2001. But then it's not just about that day. It's about how we came together and how the president led us through that. And you can remember that, you know, you can remember the really hard times, but you can also remember the positive times, and you can also remember what he did across the world and what that led to.
1: I don't want to be a spoiler alert, but you have the bullhorn.
0: I do have the bullhorn.
1: Where he was standing in the rubble.
0: That was 25 years ago. Can you believe that? So yeah, this fall will be the 25th anniversary of 9/11, but we do have that bullhorn, which was just, you know, it wasn't a scripted moment. He grabbed that bullhorn, and it obviously became a signature part of his story of how he united us post 9/11. But
1: the people who did this are going to hear from us something like that, he said, and you can watch the video and look right down at the bullhorn. I got to tell you, that's a hair-raising moment, as is the piece you have from the World Trade Center, which you allow people to touch to get an idea of how heavy that steel was and that heat that would twist metal like mm-hmm. that.
0: Can you imagine all that coming down and all those first responders who were there just trying to move that, you know, those buildings to find people? And, you know, we have a great tribute to those who did not make it through that on the wall, and every name is listed. But yeah, we want people to experience the heftiness of that mm-hmm. moment by being able to touch it.
1: You know, else I noticed there was a video clip in the 9/11 section where the media is interviewing President Bush at the time, and the reporter started to ask how he was feeling about, and he cut the reporter off and said, "I don't think about myself right now." In comparison, contrast and compare to politics now.
0: I don't know if I'm going to contrast and compare to politics now. But that is still part of who he is. It's actually part of who he and Mrs. Bush both are. You know, the work that they continue to do is focused on the people. It's not focused around them. And so with democracy, immigration, other issues are so important to them. It's about other people. It's not about them. The humility that he has and he continues to have is such beautiful. It's such a model for the role of the presidency.
1: So in Kenny Bunkport, one time I asked him, I was lucky enough to be around him a number of times, not as much as you, but of course, but I said, that swagger, you know, that it was famously in the speech he gave mm-hmm. when he said, it's, they say I have swagger, which in Texas is called walking. I said, can you teach me that swagger? And he said, no. I said, why not? He said, well, obviously you're clearly already fully grown and you're not from Texas.
0: That is so true. You know, I see him interact. I've seen him at SMU interact with young people, and many of whom are from Texas, many of whom or not, and you know he does. Yeah, he has this confidence to him without it being a braggadocious confidence. So.
1: Braggadocious—that's a word his own mother taught him, in a way of teaching him a lesson. What about personal experiences with him? What comes to mind? Which are the anecdotes that you like to tell people?
0: You know, mine actually come more from the SMU side. I worked at SMU for a long time, and the SMU partnership that we have with the Bush Center is so important for students, for education, for this community, but really it's fun. They're just actually basketball fans. They're SMU basketball fans. They come to many games a year. It's really fun. They sit on the sideline. They cheer. They get really into it. And the students are very excited. And again, they're students who didn't know him as a president. And so they are just excited that they're in a room with the president. And you know, he waves to them and chants with them. And so that's, I think that's very sweet. I think it's very fun.
1: Has the Today Show been down? I mean, they must have been with... Well, there's a certain person working on that team.
0: And there is a certain person working on that team. So the Today Show has been here on occasion for sure. So at the opening, they were very involved with the opening. Mm-hmm. And then there's been times since then.
1: Speaking of openings, the Obama Library Museum in Chicago, the sky rise that it is, will open in a month or two,
0: June.
1: I think. June.
0: Yes.
1: I presume the president will be there?
0: The president, you know, I can't speak to his schedule. So
1: If they can, they will.
0: That's right. I can't speak to a schedule, but most times I do think that is the case.
1: Well, when you think about it and you see, in fact, you have a statue here of the president, 41, and his

0: 43, and to see them on the stage at your grand opening all those years ago, you can't even imagine father and son pride at that level.
1: No, absolutely. I think that that is such an important thing. That's so much about who I think President Bush, George W. Bush is that relationship with his father. He wrote a book about his father, and, you know, he just has this reverence towards his father, just as a dad, but also as a president, and his mother as well. And so, yes, you can see that in the statue. When the Texas Rangers were in the World Series, they all were out there together to throw out the first pitch together, and you can see that there. He just had this love and admiration for his father that was very, very, very, very real.
0: We're in the Situation Room at the George W. Bush Museum. Let's make one decision at the table. Put your hand on the table. Should we continue with another segment?
1: Well, we can do another segment if you want.
0: Decision made. Back
1: okay,
0: in a flash.
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0: George W. Bush Library. It's in museum and center. It's here at SMU in Dallas. And you can have a fun time in Dallas, too, by the way. But make sure you wheel on by here. We're visiting with Dana Ayers, and she is the Ken Hirsch Family Director of the George W. Bush Museum. We're exploring all of the sort of historical events that maybe you forgot and maybe you never knew, and you've made it palatable. In other words, how much does it cost to get in? When can we come? Absolutely. Give us the who, what, when, where, and why.
1: Absolutely. So it's $26 and to come, but we have discounts below that. So we for veterans, for veteran families, for active military, for teachers, and there's a lot of school groups who come, but we actually have someone who underwrites teachers to be able to come here. Are for free, and then our veterans as well. We are part of the Blue Star Museums, which is an initiative across the country that allows active duty military and their families to get into museums for free during the summer, and it actually starts today and goes all the way to Labor Day. I just remembered that as I was saying that. So we are here 7 days a week, most days of the year, just a handful of days that we're not. We are here 9 to 5. On Sundays, we're here 12 to 5. We have a great core of volunteers who are here to greet you. They're very knowledgeable and can walk you through. I do want to do a little plug. If you're by chance in Dallas, on July 4th weekend this year, we actually have July 3rd through 6th, we are celebrating America 250. We are going to have some fun decorations and activities, and it will be free admission on July 3rd through 6th this year.
0: Oh.
1: So Sewell Automotive Companies, which is a local partner here, they are underwriting that for us. And so for four days. So if you were in Dallas for that weekend, we want you to come.
0: Hey, it's somebody's birthday's around then, isn't it?
1: It is. It is. President and Mrs. Bush both turn 80 this year. So, and his happens to be right after July 4th. His is on July 6th. So we are doing some fun things. We're giving away chocolate cake and some other fun things on his birthday. So we hope that you'll come to celebrate that.
0: I hope that you'll come too. And I do want to ask you one more question. I'm gonna be like reserved, like Columbo. Oh, one more thing. When we get back from this short break, there's something unique about the Oval Office you have here at the George W. Bush Museum. And then I'll ask you for a 41 story, if you don't mind humoring me, because I know you've been around. Imagine that, two presidents and more. You, right here in Dallas. Dana Ayers, who's coming to Mackinac Island soon, too. Stay tuned.
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0: 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I'm Nick Rudy with your local news. Matt McKinley, a Benzie County deputy and school resource officer, has received the U.S. Justice Department's Hometown Hero Award for his work helping underprivileged students through his McKinley's Kids program. During a ceremony at Benzie Central High School, U.S. Attorney Timothy Verhey recognized McKinley for creating an in-school food pantry and organizing clothing donations for students in need. McKinley was one of just 93 recipients nationwide and one of only two in Michigan to receive the award. Students at Traverse City High Schools will have a new hands-on learning option this fall. TCAPS is launching a custom board building class where students will design and build items like skis or snowboards while learning geometry, physics, and business concepts. The class will be held in new innovation centers at both high schools and will count for two high school credits. At the end of the year, students will be able to keep the boards they build. Officials are also considering allowing students to auction off their finished projects. If you're heading out on Thumb Lake, you'll need to slow down. A temporary no-wake zone is in effect. The Sheriff's Office and Emergency Management established the restriction because of high water levels, saying it's intended to protect public safety and help prevent property damage. The no-wake zone covers the narrows between Horner Island and Frog Island, extends half a mile east of Frog Island, and ends between Pioneer Trail and Delta Lane. The restriction is expected to remain in place through June 4th. Michigan's gubernatorial election will have one less option. Former Detroit Mayor Mike Duggan ended his independent bid for governor yesterday. Duggan cited being behind in the polls and an inability to build national fundraising support. Duggan did not issue an endorsement. In sports, the Tigers were swept by Cleveland, falling yesterday 3-1, and they fall to 20-31 on the season, 9.5 games out of first. The Tigers begin a three-game series in Baltimore tonight. First pitch is at 7:15. Partly sunny today with highs near 61 and east winds gusting over 25 miles per hour. Tonight, mostly cloudy, a slight chance of showers late and lows around 44. For the start of Memorial Day weekend, tomorrow showers become likely with highs near 59. Gusty east winds continue. Sunday stays mostly cloudy with highs warming up into the upper 60s. That's your weather forecast. I'm Nick Rudy. 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

0: Visiting presidential museums is a treat, and I know, you know, you might say, oh, that sounds kind of dorky or kind of, but no, not museums like these. We're at the George W. Bush Museum. I've been to 41's Museum in College Station, the Reagan Museum in California. I could go on, but it's not about me, it's about them. And making it come to life for people, putting them in that position is something that I think you specialize here in Dallas. And that's in a number of ways, including, since we're talking about decisions, the Decision Points Theater you showed me, which is the name, of course, of the president's book, but also his own office.
1: That's absolutely right. We actually have a full replica of the Oval Office, and it's intentionally a replica. It is the exact size, the exact angle, the exact furniture, but it's intentionally all replica because we want our guests to be able to come in and sit at the Oval, you know, sit at the table, sit at the desk, sit in the, you sat in the chair where he welcomes international guests, and they would just sit right by him. You sat in that chair, and that's important to us, that

0: we can teach our guests, young people as well, what the presidency is and how important that Oval Office is. And so we want people to be able to come in, touch, feel, look. The phone is very much, you know, it tells you the call buttons that were on his phone. And so you can see exactly what he had on the walls. But we intentionally have that as a replica because we want you to be able to come in, touch, feel, experience it.
1: Yeah, one of the buttons said big time. Was that for Dick Cheney, I think? Just kidding. It didn't really say that. I have to tell you, I had a weird sensation walking in there, though, because I felt like, am I really allowed to? And you sit down behind this replica of the Resolute desk, yes, which has a plaque on there so you can read a little history. But sure, you could sit right at the desk.
0: Yes.
1: And you sort of channel what that might feel like.
0: Absolutely. And so, and that's, you know, that's part of the experience. And so, you know, as more, you know, we love bringing young people here. And so for those who did not experience President Bush's presidency, it's just to be able to bring them in and watch our school groups who come in, and they sit there and they can actually see what the role of the president is. It doesn't matter who the president is. They can actually just sit there and see how important it is to, like, wow, I'm sitting where the president sits and has meetings and makes decisions and, you know, he's a person, he or she is a person, but he also is just sitting right there.
1: And then you've got windows behind the desk, just similar to the White House, where you actually can look out the window. Not every museum has that. In fact, I don't even know if there is one that has that. And the Rose Garden, or an approximation of it, right outside that door there, too.
0: Yeah, so so right outside the Oval Office is the Rose Garden. And so the very cool thing about that, that's actually going to be the future home of their burial sites. So that is a part of the future of what this museum is hopefully it's in a really long time. And so, but, you know, I do think that that is, as people tour to other presidential museums, they want to stop and pay reverence to the president. So, you know, in the future, when that is being used,
1: yeah.
0: You know, we know people will go out there and, you know, spend a few minutes, you know, thinking about President Bush, thinking about Mrs. Bush and how important they were to them and to our country.
1: The other decisions you make, people make, is that Decision Points Theater. Everybody thinks it'd be fun to be president until you sit down in there.
0: Absolutely. We want people to really be challenged and to have to think through how hard it is a moment in time when a president is having to make a decision and he has a lot of advisors. But, you know, ultimately he is the one who has to make decisions, and you know, he may look back and say they weren't always necessarily the right decisions as well, but he has, you know, and you know, he gets criticized for decisions, he gets applauded for decisions, and so, you know, you can see as you sit there and have to make decisions, you can see how hard it is to make decisions in the moment about very, very, very timely, important things.
1: What's it like when he is at a basketball game at SMU? Do people leave him alone? Do they swarm him for selfies? What happens?
0: You know, they actually do leave him alone. They actually respect him enough. He sits on the court side, but they respect him enough to kind of let him just be there to be a fan. So he is introduced. People stand. It's very cool. People stand every time he's introduced. They both are introduced. Mrs. Bush is an alum of SMU, and so she's actually on the board of trustees as well.
1: Oh.
0: So students definitely stand up and applaud. Fans do as well, but they really try to give them their space because they are there just as fans.
1: So. You know, I was thinking just of the model post-president that he is. In other words, you think of examples where he's not trying to get involved in policy. He's not trying to affect who might be elected next. And, you know, he has a nice relationship with Michelle Obama where he passes her candy and people think that's cute and fun and all that sort of thing. And I remember, too, when he gave a video, maybe it was audio only, but it was during the pandemic. And he had a line, you know, the rain doesn't fall evenly on all of us. He may not have been known as an orator like Ronald Reagan, maybe, but that was a big moment. And if you come through this museum, you will see moments of great oration that maybe weren't written speeches even.
0: Absolutely. I think that's one of the cool things about President Bush is that he's human, and he, it's okay to see him as a human, and so those speeches, those just phrases that he says, he truly, truly cares about people and the United States, and I think that's seen in the work that he continues to do and the work that he did during his 8 years, and I think he really sees, you know, those relationships with the people themselves

0: is so important. Mm.
1: Well, thank you for making us important. One of the George H.W. Bush Celebrity Golf Tournaments, he would make an appearance in Kennebunkport. And at the last minute, Steven Spendlenhauer handed me a microphone and said, stand on the hill here and do a little back and forth with Andy North, who was a U.S. Open winner, and President Bush in front of the crowd. I'm like, when? He said, now. I said, thanks. So I stood there and I said, all right, a U.S. Open winner and a former president walk into a bar. And I handed him the microphone, and he said, so I'm doing this. I said, listen, man, they want to hear from you, not me. That's the bottom line there. And yep. He said, well, I never would walk into a bar, but okay, here we go. And so that kind of humor and that kind of humanness has been on display to anyone who gets nearby, and people who come to this museum will see it, thanks to you. And it was really nice of you to have us, and I hope anybody listening makes a pilgrimage here, too.
0: We hope you do, too. Please come to Dallas and visit the George W. Bush Presidential Center.
1: And please come to Michigan, and we'll see you at Mackinac Island.
0: I know. And when, you know, the other thing I forgot to say is we love picking cherries in Michigan. That's one of our very favorite things to do.
1: Oh, yeah.
0: Is to go pick cherries.
1: Well, this is the 100th anniversary of the Cherry Festival
0: in really?
1: Traverse City this summer, but you'll be busy here with your own celebration.
0: We will be.
1: By the way, are you going to pry the president back from Kennebunkport in the summer to be here?
0: No, we let him have his summer. We can celebrate, and they can have their summer. So.
1: It's always his birthday here anyway, right?
0: That's exactly right.
1: Okay. Dana Ayers, thank you very much. She is the Ken Hirsch Family Director of the George W. Bush Presidential Museum here at SMU in Dallas, Texas.

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0: 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It's Jeff Donofrio, who is the CEO of that group, and he polled all those business leaders and experts and leaders and found out that they believe the next governor, whoever it is, has to focus on three things in order to turn the state around. And they have to do it as soon as they get to office because it could set the tone for the next 8 years. Education, talent, and competitiveness. That's the prescription for Michigan for the business leaders for Michigan over the next 4 to 8 years of the governor. Now, Matt Hall, who's the Speaker of the House from the Kalamazoo area, the Republican, he's got an idea about cutting taxes for growth. And he's got a plan to eliminate state property taxes and extra costs when it comes to buying and selling a home. Well, here is the speaker in his own words.
1: The plan I put on the table would get rid of the state property tax, the real estate transfer tax, the personal property tax, and the pop-up tax. You hear from a lot of people, they don't sell their homes because if they sell their homes, the taxes become uncapped, and their next home, even if it's smaller, might be two or three times the property taxes.
0: That's why you must be careful when you're buying a home, considering all the options. And you have to work with somebody that you trust. We trust and have learned to trust, and I personally have, David Hall at Hall Financial, 866-CALL-HALL, and callhallfirst.com. Now, Mr. Hall has pointed this out to us on the program recently. The fact is, you don't want any surprises. You want an advocate. You want somebody like David Hall. Here he is.
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0: 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It's Michael Patrick Shields through the AT&T microphones, and very pleased to be with you. We are celebrating, are we not, America? A birthday. 250th birthday. I remember celebrating the centennial when I was a kid. But now people are coming forward and making themselves known and speaking and waxing eloquent about the country. One of them is a business leader. Well, he owned a baseball team for a while, too, and then he became president of the United States after he was the governor of Texas. His name is George W. Bush. He's been on this program with me, and I've been around him a couple, two or three times here and there in Kennebunkport. He's a fun fella, and his daughter became a talk show host on the Today Show. In fact, I sat behind her and her sister one time at Sunday services there in Kennebunkport, Jenna. So Jenna asked the presidents, including her father, to speak about our nation at our 250th anniversary, our birthday, if you will. And here's what, well, they call him 43, the 43rd president, W. had to say.
3: Family members can't sit across from one another and debate.
4: Well, we can.
3: We can.
4: Yeah.
3: And we have
4: right.
3: for a long time.
4: Yes, we have.
3: But what can help us bring us back to each other?
4: Well, I think one of the things about the 250th is a chance to focus.

0: on the common good and the wonders of this country, the history of this country, the fact that you can worship freely without government tell you how to worship, the fact that you can speak in the public square without being jailed, the fact that we have a press that's willing to hold the powerful to account. I mean, these are all things that should and generally do unite us. I am not concerned about the long-term health of our country because I've studied enough history to know that we've been through the periods of intense anger and intense rivalry of ideas. But the beauty about democracy, Jen, is that it's self-correcting. And one of the key things I'm going to try to do during the 250 is encourage citizens to participate in the process. And if you don't like what's going on, vote. And that's how America heals itself.
1: W, thank you. By the way, I wonder when I speak of David Hall a minute ago, if there's a billionaire named Renat Amatov who might have contacted him recently. You know why? Who is that billionaire, Renat? He's Ukraine's richest man. He bought a 5-floor luxury apartment in Monaco for an eye-popping $554 million. It is the biggest single home transaction in history. It's a 21-room waterfront apartment located in the principality's Maratera district. I think Maratera probably refers to land and sea. It's a new area. It's built on reclaimed land that they put out there. It was inaugurated by Prince Albert II in 2024, and it's got rich investors from around the world. I wonder what the payment is when you buy a $554 million flat, if you will. Okay. The rich are different, aren't they? I wouldn't like to be invited to a party there. It's Michael Patrick Shields through the AT&T microphones, and very pleased to be with you and anytime at MIBigShow.com. 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
1: And the longtime COO at Boeing USA spent time with Gerald Ford on skis and otherwise. Give us some Gerald Ford stories from your personal account, would you?
4: Well, I think the most fun one was he was at Boyne Highlands speaking to the Gerber baby food group, and I picked him up at the Tulsa Airport, drove him around, took him to Boyne Highlands, got him in the room, all that kind of stuff. And he was very, very gentle, nice person, asking questions about Everett Kircher and Boyne and golf. And the short of it is that I'm taking him back to the airport, and I said, geez, we're getting all these stories about Spiro Agnew going to be in trouble. And he said, nah, he says, there's no problem. He's going to be okay. 4 days later, he was made Vice President of the United States.
1: No kidding. And so he was Congressman Ford at the time you were driving him around?
4: Yes. Speaker of the House. Yep.
1: Do you think he had any idea?
4: I don't know if he was giving me the politician answer or not, but he's generally a very honest and good person. And just sitting in the back seat of my car talking about life and what's going on. And that's why I enjoyed hearing the Gerald R. Ford Museum. I've been to it. And all the governors since G. Menem Williams through Granholm have been to Boyne to ski or golf. And I'm sure that's true at Mission Point and Grand Hotel. But it's just that Michigan, we have so many lovely places for people to go. The only problem is once Gerald Ford became president, they couldn't protect him here as well, so that's why he went to Vail.
1: Isn't that something? And, of course, his house was there under the Strawberry Hill lift at the Vail area. He's our president, though, Michigan's president, and Art Tebow is our beloved ambassador. It's Michael Patrick Shields in Pure Michigan.
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0: confusing and not easy to navigate. I'm Dave Anthony, Fox News. That's what Sweden's foreign minister says this morning about dealing with the U.S. and NATO at a gathering of the alliance in her country. Led by NATO's leader Mark Rutte, Secretary of State Marco Rubio is there, and so is Fox's Gillian Turner.
1: One of the things Secretary Rubio spoke about with Mark Rutte is this forward deployment of an additional 5,000 U.S. troops to Poland, something that President Trump announced overnight on Truth Social.
0: Earlier this month, the U.S. announced a plan to pull 5,000 troops out of Germany as the president's critical of our allies not doing enough in the Iran conflict. Rubio says there is a bit of progress in talks with Iran, but it keeps blocking shipping in the Strait of Hormuz.
2: Iran is trying to create a tolling system. They're trying to convince Oman, by the way, to join them in this tolling system in an international waterway. There is not a country in the world that should accept that.
0: A late-night Trump critic has gone off the air. Stephen Colbert's last show was last night.
3: We were here to feel the news with you. And I don't know about you, but I sure have felt it.
0: CBS says the decision to cancel the late show is purely financial, but Colbert supporters believe it was political. The president wrote this about Colbert on Truth Social after that last show.
4: No talent, no ratings, no life. He was like a dead person. You could take any person off of the street and they would be better than this total jerk. Thank goodness he's finally gone.
0: Fox's Carly Shimkus. He's considered one of the greatest race car drivers ever. And Kyle Busch's death has shocked NASCAR. He was only 41. Fox's Chandley Painter has a family statement.
5: Remembering the husband and father of two children as a future Hall of Famer, a rare talent who was fierce and passionate. And just last Friday, Busch gave his final post-race interview after his second win of the season in the Craftsman Truck Series.
6: Why do these moments never get old, Kyle?
7: Because you never know when the last one is, you know?
0: Kyle Busch's 234 wins is a NASCAR record. No cause of death has been given yet. America's listening to Fox News.
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12: 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I'm Nick Rudy with your local news. Grand Traverse County Road Commission officials are alerting drivers to avoid Garfield Avenue between Hammond Road and South Airport Road. Officials say a water main line failed under the roadway yesterday, causing part of the road to wash out. That led to lane closures in the area. Drivers are being asked to stay clear of the work zone and use alternate routes until repairs are completed. For those using the US 31 shoulder as a connection to the Little Traverse Wheelway around the Miracle Mile washout, the city of Petoskey has an update. City officials say they've received an MDOT permit to install delineator posts along US 31 to help guide cyclists. Installation is expected to begin next week. The project will happen in two phases because MDOT is also planning improvements to the rumble strips near Epler Road. The first phase, west of Epler, where no MDOT work is planned, will begin next week. The second phase is expected after MDOT completes its work, with completion expected by mid-June. Munson Healthcare has named Joe Dulac as the new president of Munson Medical Center effective June 22nd following a nationwide search. Dulac most recently served as chief operating officer at Bronson Healthcare Group, where officials say he helped lead major operational and financial improvements. He previously held leadership roles with Trinity Health of New England and the Detroit Medical Center. Dulac and his wife plan to relocate to Traverse City as he takes on the new role. The Michigan House has voted to eliminate the state property tax and reduce energy bills. Speaker Matt Hall says the average homeowner would save about $900 under the legislation approved this week. Hall says the package of bills includes a reduction in costs for energy companies who would be required to roll back rates by $1 billion.

0: $1 billion. He says that would effectively wipe out the rate increases that have driven up bills over the past 3 years. The speaker says the cuts will be a part of the upcoming budget discussions. In sports, the Tigers were swept by Cleveland, falling yesterday 3-1. They fall to 20-31 on the season, 9.5 games out of first. The Tigers begin a 3-game series in Baltimore tonight. First pitch is at 7:15. Partly sunny today with highs near 61 and east winds gusting over 25 miles per hour. Tonight, mostly cloudy, a slight chance of showers late and lows around 44. For the start of Memorial Day weekend, tomorrow showers become likely with highs near 59. Gusty east winds continue. Sunday stays mostly cloudy with highs warming up into the upper 60s. That's your weather forecast. I'm Nick Rudy. 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
7: Hey, that's the voice of Bo Schembechler, and I'm the voice of Michael Patrick Shields, and the next voice you get is the number one New York Times best-selling author, Brad Meltzer, who's back with us as he makes his radio and television tour across America. The Viper is his newest book, a Zig and Nola novel. And it's nice of you to spend time with us, and welcome back to the program.
8: So good to be back, my friend. I like hearing Bo when I start.
7: Do you? It takes you back, doesn't it?
8: You know, I went years ago, and I had to do an event, and it was my first game ever at Michigan when I was a student was against the Fighting Irish, when we used to play them every year at the beginning of the season. And it was the year of Rocket Ishmael. And, of course, that game crushed me. And that was my introduction to Bo Schembechler.
7: Well, into every life a little rain must fall, as they say. And the career at that time, when you were at the University of Michigan, could never have been visualized, could it, or could it?
8: Never. No. I mean, I was a kid in the dorms, and I had no first in my immediate family to go to a 4-year college. I had no idea that 30-something years later, I'd be delivering the commencement address at Michigan, much less writing novels and thrillers and things like The Viper.
7: The JFK conspiracy, one of yours, Make Magic, is another one that inspires all of us, as you just mentioned right there. But how do you come to The Viper? What's the direction that puts us there?
8: So a man walks into a funeral home carrying his favorite blue suit. Okay,
7: and you could stop right there. That's the whole novel.
8: I was going to say,
7: like, that's Ernest Hemingway kind of thing.
8: And he's got a terminal disease. This is the actual suit that he wants to be buried in. But here's the thing. If you go into your local bank and you want to open up a safety deposit box, paperwork gets filed. It means the government can eventually track it. Same thing, you go to the UPS store, you open up a P.O. box, you can find that too. But if you secretly sew something into the lining of your favorite suit and you hand that suit over to your local mortician, you have an ultimate untraceable hiding spot. So the man goes back to his hotel, and there's a guy with a gun waiting who says, "Where is it?" Man says, "I don't know what you're talking about." The guy shoots the man dead. That suit is still in the funeral home. You won't believe what's hidden inside it or who's about to find it. And that's chapter one of The Viper.
7: It's a little reminiscent of Diamonds Are Forever when Peter Franks's body gets sent to the crematory with the diamonds in the casket. I like that. It's very intriguing.
8: Yeah. And the fun of the book for me, listen, we've talked many times, you know, I love, that's the plot, right? That's the setup.

0: makes you go, that's, you know, if you like The Girl with the Dragon Tattoo, if you like those kinds of books, yeah, go read it. What I think is more fun to talk about always is the research. Because what I do, I love reading a book that makes me turn pages about family secrets, about all that stuff. But I love when I learn something. And for this book, I dove into witness protection. And when you think of witness protection, we all think of mobsters, because that's what the witness protection was created for, to take down the mob. Mm-hmm. And it worked, right? Mobsters testified against mobsters. That's what the big group in there, and slowly the mob shrank from its heights. But it's not like crime stops. Things fill its void. So after that, the biggest group in witness protection were gang members, because gangs started to thrive. During 9/11, we started chasing terrorists. So terrorists became the biggest group in witness protection. You want to know one of the biggest groups in witness protection right now? Accountants. Because today, it's crazy because data is king. Information is king. So when you read The Viper, I promise you will never look at witness protection the same way again.
1: I mean, how do you investigate witness protection when it's such a secret?
0: It's a good question. You know, I've done the secret tunnels below the White House. I've done the hidden labyrinth below the Capitol. I've had President Clinton and President Bush. Both have written me letters. I've had private lunches at the White House. Read to President Bush Sr. They had me read to him on his deathbed. They were bringing in his favorite authors to read to him. So having former presidents like Clinton and Bush make introductions, yeah, that's a helpful way, right? Like that.
1: I suppose
0: that's
1: it is.
0: But the real answer, that's not even, you know, the real answer is people that read my books come and help me. So I went to the Secret Service years ago, and they said, I like your books. We want to help you. And they'll give me something and say, you can't publish this. But we want you to understand it so you can understand this, which you can publish. And I'll tell you, for 25 years now, I haven't broken my promise. The Secret Service has helped me for 25 years. I take that trust seriously.
1: Is it so terrible that the Ace Wing is gone and a ballroom is going to take its place since you've been there?
0: I think here's my problem. Obviously, there's always changes to the White House, right? Truman made changes. There's a balcony that went on. My problem with the changes is you don't just bulldoze without asking anybody. It's not your house. It's our house. Mm-hmm. It's everyone's house. And to me, as a historian, you ask historians. You ask people who have been there. There's a right and wrong way to do things. And you don't just take a bulldozer, tell no one, and say, trust me. Especially when, no offense, you know, I don't know if you've seen the Oval Office, but it's covered in, like, gold stuff right now. It just doesn't, you know, it's like, that's great if you're a king. It's great if you're a king, but my mom, I took my mom years ago to the White House. No politics about this, you know. Mm-hmm. My mom said this when she went to the White House. Money can't buy taste, right? It looks like it's overdone. It just looks like schlocky. I mean, come on, man. You can't bring a bull. I mean, I have people who are diehard Republicans, diehard Democrats, and both of them are so angry. You can't bulldoze the White House without saying, hey, is this a good idea? Let me talk to the people. You know, there's a whole design, you know, we have curators of the White House. We have curators of the Capitol. We have people who have studied it, making sure everything matches so it historically fits and doesn't look bad when you're done. And we all know that just making something bigger, some people may think bigger is better for everything, but do it correctly. Do it so it matches. Do it so it looks good.
1: That gold is awfully gauche. And I know as soon as he's out of office, somebody's going to take down that Hall of Presidents that he put up there.
0: Of course. As you should. Don't insult people. We should insult you. Don't insult. It's insulting. It, you know, like, and here's my thing is what I see happening right now is that it feels like, you know, there's things you can't legislate. You can't legislate decency. You can't legislate being kind to people. And so it feels like an attack on the American dream. And again, there are things we agree on. I'm talking about Democrats and Republicans. And to me, the American dream is not about, I got a lot of money, I got a lot of power. The American dream is about when you see someone getting picked on, you use your voice and you stand up and you say enough. And my mother used to teach me, may she rest in peace, but my mother used to teach me, you make the best of yourself, but not by ripping apart other people or kicking them when they're down. You don't dance on people's graves, right? You don't. You can disagree politically and not attack.
1: President Bush said no spiking the football when the Berlin Wall came down. Brad Meltzer's book, The Viper, find out who Zig and Nola are.
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4: I'm Nicole Kosselup with Ag Headline News. I'm Brownfield. The head of the National Council of Agricultural Employers says a recent federal court decision brings farmers using H-2A more certainty.
5: The relief that we saw in that regulation, which the administration put at about $17.3 billion over a 10-year period, remains in effect.
4: John Deere has received preliminary approval for its proposed $99 million settlement to resolve right-to-repair lawsuits. And the Good for Michigan Project has announced its first program grants to expand institutional local food access through regional food hubs.
6: Our strength is aggregating, so we can take those small farms that are just starting even and aggregate that product together to fill these orders. But then as some of them are more successful than others, we can help those scale.
4: I'm Nicole Heslip with Brownfield.
7: When was the last time you decided to go on a three-day cruise, or maybe a five-day cruise, or a week-long cruise, or maybe even 14 days? That's kind of a lot. Well, how about more than 300 days at sea? How about more than 300 days at sea on the world's largest aircraft carrier, the most technologically advanced warship ever constructed? And you maybe didn't expect to be out there that long, but it's a record-breaking deployment time now for the airmen and the officers and the sailors of the USS Gerald R. Ford in the Eastern Mediterranean and the Red Sea. And Gleaves Whitney is here to talk about that, the executive director of the Gerald R. Ford Presidential Foundation in Grand Rapids. Thank you for being here, and welcome to the airwaves.
8: Thanks so much, Michael Patrick. It's great to be with you.
7: In fact, a letter was sent from the foundation chairman, David Hogedorn, that closed Fair Winds and Following Seas, and he wanted to reach out to the men and women serving for that long at sea like that.
8: Well, that's right, Michael Patrick. In fact, the entire board of trustees of the Gerald R. Ford Presidential Foundation and the Ford family personally asked that we send some communication out to the sailors, airmen, the officers, and to the commanding officer of the USS Gerald R. Ford, just offering our support. We're so proud of them, of our namesake, and the fact that they have played such a pivotal role. You know, Michael Patrick, I think you'll get a charge out of this, but the USS Gerald R. Ford has been called the most capable, adaptable, and lethal

0: combat platform in the world, and it's essential to maintaining and projecting our power abroad.
1: Interesting. I'm looking at the history of this. President Ford served aboard a carrier himself, didn't he, in the Second World War?
0: Oh, that's a story, and that's probably why his name was given to the aircraft carrier CVN-78 today, or when it was constructed in between 2009 and 2013. But if you go back to the Pacific Theater in World War II, President Ford served on the USS Monterey, which was a light carrier because it had the hull of a cruiser, so it was very fast. But it was an essential carrier on the island road to Japan during that war. And Ford served a number of functions. He was an artillery officer on the fantail at the back of the carrier, shooting at Japanese Zeros coming into the carrier, faced death potentially every day on a deployment that was about 500 days long, 1943-1944. And during a particularly dangerous episode, during Halsey's typhoon, just a little bit east of the Philippines, the carrier encountered just horrible seas, terrible waves that would end up killing close to 1,000 sailors in the entire Pacific Theater. But for the USS Monterey and Ford, he got up on deck because he was an officer, and he was just trying to make sure everything was going to be okay. But, you know, planes had broken their chains. They were sliding off into the ocean. You had explosions on the planes underneath the deck. So Ford's on deck checking things out, and the Monterey pitches from one of these really huge waves, and he loses his footing. He slides across the deck. And Michael Patrick, the only reason Gerald Ford didn't get pitched in the ocean was because of his athleticism. He was able to hang on to the scupper around the edge of the carrier and climb back on. And so when the ship was righting itself with the next swell, he was able to make his way back to safety.
1: I ain't never been nowhere, and I ain't never done nothing compared to people who serve in this kind of capacity. And, you know, Chevy Chase used to make fun of President Ford for presumably being clumsy, but as you mentioned, it was his athleticism that allowed him to be a star football player at the University of Michigan. And nearly losing his life at war was not the only time he nearly lost his life. You know, we know now that there were at least three attempts on the life of President Trump, and you say, wow, that seems like a lot in a short amount of time. But President Ford endured attacks as well and assassination attempts.
0: That's right. In California, both occasions, California, go back to 1975, once in San Francisco and once in Sacramento. In both cases, a woman armed with a gun tried to shoot him. And in both cases, the Secret Service, and this is another story, the Secret Service acted very quickly and decisively to save his life. Michael Patrick, our listeners might not know this little story, but there was controversy over whether to include Squeaky Fromm, one of the would-be assassins, would have wanted to shoot him. And that gun of hers, a .45 caliber pistol, is in the museum here in Grand Rapids. And a lot of people said, President Ford, why would you put the instrument of your assassination in the museum? Isn't that sending the wrong signal? And President Ford looked at them and he said, no, it's a tribute to our Secret Service. That's why I want that gun that Squeaky Fromm wielded in our museum.
1: It's strange because he's seen as kind of an approachable, almost a cuddly kind of president. You know, he liked to ski and play golf, and to think that people would want to kill him is incongruous with the Gerald Ford that we think of.
0: Well, the 1970s were a crazy period in our country's history, and there were a lot of extremists out there that came out of the 1960s. And, of course, Squeaky Fromm was part of the Charles Manson gang. I mean, this is why, you know, you can never be too careful. The president is dependent, whether it's Trump or whether it's, you know, Gerald Ford or, you know, any number of all of our presidents have needed the protection of the Secret Service.
1: Before we take a short break, Gleaves Whitney, why are those servicemen and women out there for a record-breaking time of over 300 days on the USS Gerald Ford?
0: Well, Operation Epic Fury may be coming to a close now, but more than 300 days ago, we realized that there would be a lot of

0: tension in the region. As you know, Hamas had caused a lot of problems, Hezbollah had caused problems, and Iran was trying to develop a nuclear weapon. And so the USS Gerald R. Ford was sent to the Eastern Mediterranean and then to the Red Sea to be able to project American power.
1: The power of President Ford, Michigan's president, is on display anytime you want at the Gerald Ford Museum in Grand Rapids, where he is laid to rest.
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1: Very lucky to have visited a number of the presidential libraries and museums, and Barack Obama's will open soon in Chicago, by the way. But I've been to the Nixon Museum, Reagan, Bush 41 in College Station, Texas, the Eisenhower, Truman, and I'm sure there are others along the way that I may have forgot. Oh, the Carter Center in Atlanta. And of course, we have broadcast and visited many times the Ford Museum in Grand Rapids, and that's where we find Gleaves Whitney, the executive director of the Gerald R. Ford Presidential Foundation, and the museum where the president and the first lady are laid to rest along the river there in Grand Rapids. And Gleaves, I'm going to finally make the pilgrimage to Dallas, to the Presidential Museum and Library of George W. Bush. And I'm wondering if you've ever been there, and if you have, what I can expect.
0: That's a marvelous museum adjacent to the campus of Southern Methodist University, just there in North Dallas. I highly recommend all your listeners to visit it. It's got great exhibits. It even has President Bush's artwork, but it's got a great tribute to this country, really. All of the ways that the Bush presidency was important to our country back at the beginning of the 21st century, how difficult it was to wage the wars that the United States waged at that time. It's an honest museum. It tells the story without varnish, and it's very moving.
1: Well, I'm in Dallas, of course. Fort Worth, like I imagine many people do, I'm going to go have a look at Daley Plaza. And we mentioned that Gerald Ford had a couple of assassination attempts. Luckily, he survived. President Kennedy did not. What is it like to go through that plaza?
0: Yeah, the sixth floor museum is really interesting. I think what occurs to most people when they're there, it certainly happened to me, and I was living in Texas during the 1963 assassination. We were let off from school that day on November 22nd. And I had always imagined, Michael Patrick, that it was a big area when I was a kid, because you watched the Zapruder film of the assassination, which was a wide-angle lens. When you actually go to Dealey Plaza and you turn down the street there where the Texas Book Depository rises at the sixth floor, the spaces are much closer together. You realize just how close Governor Connally and President Kennedy were, both of whom were shot, of course, but fatally for Kennedy.
1: Thank you very much for the preview. I'll circle back with you after, but folks, make a visit to the Gerald R. Ford Museum right here in Michigan. Gleaves Whitney is the executive director of the foundation. Triple Talk, 102.3 and 103.3 FM, 1270 AM, WMKT, and WMKTTheTalkStation.com.
4: 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I'm Nick Rudy with your local news. A preliminary hearing is taking place this morning in Wexford County District Court for Kimberly Park, the sister of homicide victim Rebecca Park. Kimberly Park faces three felony charges, including evidence tampering, lying to investigators, and filing a false felony report. Investigators allege she misled law enforcement during the investigation into the disappearance.

0: disappearance and death of her sister, whose body was found in a remote area of Wexford County last November. The murder trial for Stephen Kuhn is moving forward in Grand Traverse County. The 64-year-old Leelanau County man is charged in the 1989 murder of Linda Mateer, whose body was found in Hoosier Valley. Investigators made an arrest in the cold case 36 years later. The trial is scheduled to begin June 1st and last about 10 days, with jury selection on the first day and witness testimony starting June 2nd. Another hearing is set for next week ahead of the trial. In Traverse City, Tommy's Express Car Wash has confirmed it will not move forward with its approved site plan for the former Burger King property on East Front Street near Garfield Avenue. The company now says it is actively looking for another location in Traverse City. At the same time, new developments are emerging nearby involving Nicollet Bank, which is seeking to rezone several adjacent East Front Street properties near Garfield Avenue. The bank's plan would allow construction of a consolidated branch with a drive-through window. The request is moving through the city's review process. The Planning Commission's public hearing on the bank rezoning is scheduled for June 2nd at the Governmental Center. Michigan's gubernatorial election will have one less option. Former Detroit Mayor Mike Duggan ended his independent bid for governor yesterday. Duggan cited being behind in the polls and an inability to build national fundraising support. Duggan did not issue an endorsement. In sports, the Tigers were swept by Cleveland, falling yesterday 3-1. They fall to 20-31 on the season, 9.5 games out of first. The Tigers begin a three-game series in Baltimore tonight. First pitch is at 7:15. Partly sunny today with highs near 61 and east winds gusting over 25 miles per hour. Tonight, mostly cloudy, a slight chance of showers late and lows around 44. For the start of Memorial Day weekend, tomorrow showers become likely with highs near 59. Gusty east winds continue. Sunday stays mostly cloudy with highs warming up into the upper 60s. That's your weather forecast. I'm Nick Rudy. For 102.3 and 103.3 FM, 1270 AM, Triple Talk, WMKT.
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2: Welcome to Kennebunkport, Maine, Cape Arundel Golf Club. It's Michael Patrick Shields. George W. Bush, the 43rd President of the United States, is around and will likely join us on the air. Lots of his friends and family members will be here, too. And it was only a few years ago that I broadcast right from this porch. And George W. Bush walked up and sat down in the broadcast.
3: Mr. President, I'm shocked that you're up so early.
4: We're here to win, Mr. President. We're partnered, and we're both 23 handicapped.
3: That's awesome. Well, I can't wait to come out and watch you.
4: You don't want to do
5: I
4: that.
5: I think that's what we call a soft lie, sir.
3: I'm forced to go watch you.
5: There you go.
3: Thanks for being here. This is an important charity.
4: Well, thank you for coming out. I've never seen a happier guy than you the last couple of days I've seen you around here. You are definitely enjoying life, it seems.
3: True. Well, anytime you're in Maine with your family, it's a prescription for joy. And so for the last couple of days, my two granddaughters, our two granddaughters, our two daughters, son-in-law, we're here, and plus, for a while, I didn't think I was going to be able to be in Maine with my mother and dad, but they have defied expectations.
4: That's true.
3: Yeah, they're very, very resilient people.
4: No question.
3: So Maine's a joyful place.
4: There must have been something to see your mother and father on the Super Bowl coin flip like that weeks after.
3: It was awesome. And it was good for him because, he's... John will tell you, he's a president that has been basically overlooked. And the reason why is that he was following the footsteps of a very transformative president. And thankfully, John Meacham, a renowned historian, wrote a book that I would really suggest people read about him because it's a true portrait.
4: But your book was very nice, too.
3: But mine is expected to be nice. As a matter of fact, I made it clear in the opening that it would be nice since I call it a love letter.
5: And it was.
3: But it was a unique book in that no other president has

0: written a book about his father who was president. And of course, as you know, I don't need to tell you, but there's only one other option, and that would have been John Q. Adams.
1: Yeah. And that's not on Kindle.
2: Can I make one plug with, at the risk of having a Quaker meeting? The Bush family has given us, the Bush presidents have given us two unique books in the presidential literature, and I'm one of the few dorky people who can speak with authority about presidential literature. One was the President Bush 41's Book of Letters,
0: yeah,
2: which is a phenomenal book called All the Best, which every American should own. The other book every American should own, because no other president wrote their memoir this way, is President Bush's Decision Points, which is putting you behind the desk and showing you that this is not some clinical enterprise. You know, this is not, history isn't, reality isn't some sort of separate drama. These are human beings doing the best they can. Sometimes they have good days, sometimes they have bad days, but you have, politics is about circumstance and bending those circumstances as much as you can to your will. And you sit with George W. Bush in that book in a unique way.
1: Your latest is Turning Heads.
0: The latest is an interesting book in that I defied expectations and became a painter. And I painted 98 warriors, all of whom were wounded as a result of my command, all of whom I know, all of whom I admire, and most of whom are suffering from post-traumatic stress or traumatic brain injury. And the purpose of the book is to draw attention to their volunteer service, and to kind of bring awareness to an issue that we need to help solve as a nation, and that is troops dealing with, you know, the horrors of war. And you know, there's in the book, you'll see there's a strategy dealing with it, starting with getting each vet to be willing to admit they have a problem, because the stigma of post-traumatic stress is pretty heavy. Secondly, is that you and I, no matter how hard we want to try to help our vets, we're not very good at it. We're empathetic, but we can't share the same experience.
1: It's clumsy.
0: So peer-to-peer counseling works. Hmm. And thirdly, once a vet admits they have a problem and talks to other vets about how to deal with the problem, then the challenge is to get them to programs that work. And one of the things we're doing at the Bush Center is identifying what works and encouraging vets to seek help.
1: Just on a personal note, and I don't want to take too much of your time here because everybody wants
0: to see
1: you.
0: Close to it.
1: I thought so. That wit must have come from your mother, I'm guessing.
0: Like I don't know.
1: But I remember in the primary debates before you, in your first election,
0: yeah,
1: a year out probably, one of the questions was, you know, who is your hero?
0: Yeah.
1: And you said Jesus Christ.
0: Yeah.
1: And I almost fell off the chair that day.
0: Yeah, so did most other Americans.
1: Yeah.
0: Actually, the question was, what philosopher influenced you the most?
1: Right.
0: And, you know, like John Locke, or, you know, I'm just racking my, and all of a sudden,
1: John Locke.
0: into my consciousness came the truth. Because I was someone who needed the compassion and forgiveness of Christ, didn't realize it for a long part of my life, began to accept it, and it helped me quit drinking. So my follow-up answer was, why? The person said, why? And I said, because he changed my heart, which changed my life. That's why I said it. And, I'm sure a lot of people say, well, you know, he calculated this to, you know, attract this kind of vote. Well, the truth of the matter is it probably offended more people than it affected positively. And the reason why is people don't want their president to be preacher in chief, and they don't want their president to send a signal that my way is the only way in religion, which stands in stark contrast to what we believe, which is it doesn't matter how you worship or worship at all.
1: Mm-hmm. Now, your nephew says you hit the tent with a golf shot the other day. Is that true?
0: That may be true. there was a lot of chatter in my backswing.
2: That could be fake news.
0: Yeah, it could be. I'm afraid it's not. Listen, I've had some spectacular shots here. We're looking overlooking the 18th tee box. I remember coming down the stretch playing with my dad. We're needlers in our family. And it was something along the lines of, God, isn't the water beautiful? I hope you make it over. And, of course, I didn't.
1: God bless you, and thank you for the time.
0: Number 14, there's a big tree overhanging, pretty

0: On the left side of the river, I was a young kid with my grandfather. I was pressing too hard. Do you think you can make it across that river? I said, damn right. Took this gigantic cut, hit the tree, ball in the water, you know, club in the air, vanished off the course.
1: I'm sure Senator Bush loved that.
2: Yeah. Well, probably, no, every time you play that hole, it probably comes in your mind forever, too.
0: You know, yeah, I finally outgrew it.
2: Oh, good.
0: Yeah. But it is a fabulous golf course. I've played many a round on here. Memories are really fond because I generally only play with my family. And I don't get to see them a lot since I'm the only wise one living down in Texas.
2: And don't mess with Texas.
0: And so we get to hang out and have fun and get back to the nest.
2: Ken Rayner has become a dear friend of mine, and I know that he asked you to come over here, and I appreciate both of you very much, and God bless you.
0: Yeah,
2: family,
0: thanks.
2: Sir.
0: I'm glad John's here. We had a fabulous dinner last night, and one of the interesting things about eating dinner with John is that his knowledge of history is unbelievable, and he's got a unique capacity to remember a lot of details and facts that most people have never heard of, and it was really a fun dinner.
3: Thank you, sir.
2: Nice.
3: Thank you
2: both for
3: honored
2: being here.
3: To do it. Thank
2: terrific.
3: You.
0: Good.
2: Mr. President, any last word for the people in Michigan?
0: No, I miss you. I spent a lot of good time up there. I've got a lot of friends.
2: Mm-hmm. Have you ever wondered why health insurance costs seem to keep going up? I was doing some research online, and I stumbled upon some surprising information on Blue Cross Blue Shield of Michigan's website, miBlueDaily.com/affordability. 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It's eye-opening information that can help everyone better understand the complexities of the healthcare system and its impact on your health insurance costs.
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I'm still surprised they named it the Gordie Howe Bridge. To tell you the truth, I think it's cute and funny. Of course, the great hockey player for the Red Wings. But I always thought it would

0: some sort of, you know, official or, you know, I don't know. It's a tough call between you've got a bridge that's financed by the Canadians crossing into America. So who gets to name it? If it was a Canadian official or a historical figure, you know, maybe that wouldn't be palatable. But everybody can agree on Gordie Howe, right? Because he was a Canadian who played on an American team not too far from where the bridge exists. And so everybody's kind of happy. And good old Gordie Howe Bridge will open soon. 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It's Michael Patrick Shields through the AT&T microphones. Another great infrastructure project in the state of Michigan will be the Great Lakes Tunnel. And Ryan Duffy at Enbridge Energy, which is going to spend $500 million to build that tunnel 200 feet below in the bedrock to connect the Upper Peninsula with the Lower Peninsula west of the Mackinac Bridge, reminds us again about all the work they've done, $100 million already, to study the rock and soil sampling in the area underground where the tunnel will be built.
1: There's so much research that's gone into this project, and it's been happening now over the course of more than 6 years to this point as the permitting process has gone along. And that's one area that's really been extensively researched, is the geology of the straits. In 2019, we did more than 25 core samples along the path of the tunnel, so that's pulling the rock samples out of the lake bed. And that program for the research was developed with the best experts that do it in the tunneling industry, so geologists, geotechnical tunneling engineers. And that process showed us that the conditions under there, the subsurface, it really is good for building a tunnel and for the construction of the tunnel. So the tunnel boring machine we're going to have, the lining, the construction requirements, they've all now been specifically designed for those ground conditions that we researched and now have a better understanding. And so then on top of that, we brought in construction companies that have built tunnels in a wide range of ground conditions, so they know how to do it. All of this information on the geology has been reviewed by the permitting agencies and the Mackinac Straits Corridor Authority.
0: It's kind of interesting to me that $500 million to build the Great Lakes Tunnel is an amount that you can actually win by playing the Michigan Lottery, you know, and you could even collect that much if the jackpot is higher after you pay taxes and all the rest of it. But last year alone, the lottery also contributed over $1 billion to support Michigan public schools, $28 billion. More than that, $30 billion since 1972. The lottery is not just for fun, it's for schools. And I find that intriguing. Of course, our coverage of the Detroit Regional Chamber Policy Conference on Mackinac Island will be based at Mission Point Resort and Blue Cross Blue Shield of Michigan. Media Row is where our interviews will be conducted, and you can join us there. Come on by and say hi, or schedule ahead with Tony Cuthbert if you'd like to be a guest on the program. Blue Cross has Michigan covered, head to toe, inside and out, ready to help with health and wellness resources for the body and mind. And you can learn more at bcbsm.com. There's been a lot of talk about infrastructure lately, whether it's the Gordie Howe Bridge or the Enbridge Tunnel, the Great Lakes Tunnel, Sheboygan near Mackinac Island, where the flooding and the dam breach nearly took place. And every day across Michigan, about 75 cents of every dollar is at work securing the grid, from upgrading equipment to preparing for storms. It's year-round work that keeps your service more predictable. Michigan, you can count on Consumers Energy, and you can count on Dennis Muchmore from the Honigman firm. He was Governor Snyder's chief of staff. He's on our radio stage right now. And considering the Gordie Howe Bridge, Ellie Savitt is your Democrat nominee for attorney general. He was the lead attorney, I'm told, on that project, Dennis. And I wonder if you ever met him or came across him, since you too were instrumental in the Gordie Howe Bridge project.
2: Well, not unless it was just in passing, sir.
0: interesting to know. Thank you very much.

0: much. It's a small world, so I thought it was worth asking. He told us that, you know, he's hoping it will open soon, and it probably will. And interesting to think, Dennis, that project and the Enbridge project, you were both very much a part of when you worked for Governor Snyder, and they're almost, well, maybe the Enbridge tunnel will be a while yet, but they are moving toward completion.
1: Yeah, you know, it's great to see these big infrastructure projects in Michigan. Supplies a lot of jobs to our friends in the building trades, and it moves Michigan forward, which is what I think the governor and then everybody who's been involved in these projects in the past wants to do. Just keep moving them forward.
0: The governor sort of indicated to the New York Times that it's a federal issue, these dam breaches and flooding in northern Michigan, and some of the legislators, including Cam Cabot and Brian Posthumus, found that very disappointing, that she seems more interested in protecting her reputation than the infrastructure in Michigan. Is that fair?
1: I don't know whether it's fair or not. I mean, everybody has different views of the things. I think that, you know, these dams and how they're built and how they're constructed is basically a state responsibility. And now when you have something that threatens a large population here and then downriver, you've got to look for people to help. And usually the federal government, because of its experience with controls of dams and river flows, that's a logical place to go to.
0: Dennis Muchmore is our logical place to go to at the Honigman Firm if you need help with your company and the legislature.
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Family of the Detroit News writes, Duggan is out along with hope of uniting Michigan. That is a grim way to look at it. It's Michael Patrick Shields with you. I'll tell you what, one of the grimmest shows, podcasts, whatever you want to call it, that I've seen is Hangout with Sean Hannity. I haven't watched it, but it's Bill Belichick and Sean Hannity, and there's a brick wall behind them, and they're both sitting there in front of microphones. Oh, boy. In the words of Jack Nicholson, I'd rather stick needles in my eye.

0: Okay. By the way, you can meet Denny Hamlin June 6th. The NASCAR driver at Dacey's Sportsbook and Tap House at Firekeepers Casino, 12:15 p.m. to 1:45 p.m. No charge or anything like that. You can meet NASCAR driver Denny Hamlin at Firekeepers June 6th, if you want to put that on your calendar. And the passing of Kyle Busch at age 41, shocking to the racing world. I touched base with Jim Wise, and he had never raced in the Firekeepers race, but nevertheless, he sends his condolences. We'll be live next hour from the George W. Busch Museum in Dallas, Texas, next Tuesday. Not next Tuesday, but the following, right after the Mackinac Policy Conference. W will be in Grand Rapids for a chamber fundraiser. That is Black Tie. Sandy Barua, who worked for George W., will be there as well. And well, we're diving into the 43rd president next hour. Stay right there. We will be right here. Tony Cuthbert has sports.
1: Yeah, we're going to skip the Tigers and baseball in general and talk racing, because this is a big weekend, as we know. The Indy 500, the Coca-Cola 600 on the NASCAR circuit. Formula One is finally back, and they are in Canada, and this is one of those sprint shootout type rate weekends. So a sprint race is basically, I don't know, like a quarter of a regular race, and that takes place on Saturday. So if you want to watch that, it's at high noon. And this, of course, we know F1 is on Apple TV, and you have to subscribe to that, but more people out there have Netflix, and this is the only race weekend of the year where you can actually watch on Netflix. So if you're inclined, you get a chance to watch the Canadian Grand Prix on top of the NHL playoffs, the NBA playoffs, and, oh yeah, baseball. That's brought to you by Dean Transportation.
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1: Will this keep President Trump from bombing Iran again? I'm Dave Anthony, Fox News. Secretary of State Marco Rubio says there's a bit of progress in talks trying to work out a deal.
2: I don't want to exaggerate it, but there's been a little bit of movement, and that's good. The fundamentals remain the same. Iran can never have a nuclear weapon.
1: Rubio's in Sweden for a NATO gathering and is also critical of Iran trying to charge tolls in the Strait of Hormuz as it keeps blocking shipping while the U.S. keeps blockading Iran's ports. Ebola keeps getting worse. In an African outbreak, the head of the World Health Organization says the

0: risk is very high for a worsening spread of the virus in Congo, with 750 cases there, nearly 180 deaths. And Fox's Carly Shimkus reports.
1: And we now have a health update on the American doctor who tested positive and was sent to Germany for treatment. Officials say Dr. Peter Stafford is severely weakened, although not in critical condition. His family has tested negative.
0: The doctor's wife and four children are quarantined in a separate unit. Racing fans are in shock. Kyle Busch is dead at age 41, days after falling ill and going to a hospital. Drivers are shocked, too.
2: Kyle and I, just to be fully transparent, we were rivals. We were not friends.
0: But Brad Keselowski tells Fox Kyle Busch
2: is the first ballot NASCAR Hall of Famer. Without a doubt, the whole community is stunned. He's won 234 NASCAR races. That's a record that I don't think will ever be broken.
0: Busch's last win was in a NASCAR truck race just last Friday. Stephen Colbert is out of a job.
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0: That's how he opened his last show, and a Beatle helped close it. He was Colbert's final guest on The Late Show, CBS taking it off the air, saying it's a yearly financial decision. But Colbert, a vocal Trump critic, his supporters say it's political. And the president wrote on Truth Social after the last show, no talent, no ratings, calling Colbert a total jerk, adding, thank goodness he's finally gone. 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
9: 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I'm Nick Rudy with your local news. Two people are safe after a plane crash on North Fox Island in Lake Michigan Wednesday night. The Coast Guard says it received word of the crash around 6:45 p.m. and launched a rescue helicopter from Air Station Traverse City. Crews reached the island, picked up the two survivors, and transported them to Traverse City by about 8:45. Officials say neither person was injured, but temperatures had dropped below freezing, and the pair was not prepared to spend the night on the island. A packed crowd at this week's meeting forced the Wexford County Joint Planning Commission to turn a planned public meeting on a proposed solar farm zoning change into an informational session only. Officials say attendance was so high they could not maintain a quorum under Michigan's Open Meetings Act, preventing any official action. The discussion involved a possible zoning change to allow solar farms in an area currently zoned for agriculture and forest production. Officials stress no formal solar farm application has been submitted. The commission will meet again June 22nd and is seeking a larger venue. The city of Traverse City says South Elmwood Avenue between West Front and West 11th Streets will be closed to through traffic from May 26th through June 12th for road work. The Medical Campus Drive intersection will also be closed, with detours posted using Front, Division, and 11th Streets. Access to the Munson Emergency Room will be maintained using 6th and 7th Streets, and pedestrian detours will be in place as ADA sidewalk improvements are completed. Grand Traverse County Road Commission officials are alerting drivers to avoid Garfield Avenue between Hammond Road and South Airport Road. Officials say a water main line failed under the roadway yesterday, causing part of the road to wash out. That led to lane closures in the area. Drivers are being asked to stay clear of the work zone and use alternate routes until repairs are completed. In sports, the Tigers were swept by Cleveland, falling yesterday 3-1. They fall to 20-31 on the season, 9.5 games out of first. The Tigers begin a three-game series in Baltimore tonight. First pitch is at 7:15. Partly sunny today.

0: with highs near 61 and east winds gusting over 25 miles per hour. Tonight, mostly cloudy, a slight chance of showers late and lows around 44. For the start of Memorial Day weekend, tomorrow showers become likely with highs near 59. Gusty east winds continue. Sunday stays mostly cloudy with highs warming up into the upper 60s. That's your weather forecast. I'm Nick Rudy. 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

0: Here's what Marco Rubio, though, said about NATO yesterday.
1: He's not asking them to commit troops. He's not asking them to send their fighter jets in. But they refuse to do anything. So I think the president looks at that and says, hold on a second. If all these countries around the world agree with us that Iran can't have a nuclear weapon, that this regime is a threat to world peace and security, that already have missiles that can reach Europe. They don't have missiles that can reach America yet, but they have missiles that can reach Europe. We're actually

0: independence from Washington, continually saying that, you know, they're not dependent on us. They don't really, they don't need the United States.
1: Okay.
0: While remaining vague about how it intends to rebuild the country's depleted armed forces. Because that's what these countries do, is they rely on us and our protection, and so they don't spend anything on their own.
1: Right.
0: And so we just foot the bill for everybody. And I don't know. I'm a little tired of it.
1: I think Donald Trump is as well.
0: I think he is. Now, Ottawa claims that they hit the NATO benchmark of 2% GDP spending on defense, but a lot of people have questioned how they got to that number.
1: Yeah, because they're using Canadian dollars.
0: That and
1: easy.
0: And they count things like landscaping at military bases.
1: Well,
0: literally, they count landscaping
1: at military bases.
0: Military spending.
1: That's a military budgeting issue. I don't disagree with that.
0: You don't want brown lawns on a military base, do you?
1: No.
0: You don't. No. You want pretty flowers.
1: That's right.
0: On a military base.
1: And you want...
0: It all counts.
1: Some nice hedges when you're coming up to the gate guards.
0: Right.
1: Let you in and out of the in and out of the base.
0: And they're spending money on that.
1: Thank you. That's part of the budget.
0: Shut up. You're going to keep missiles from Russia from hitting them? No. But it'll look beautiful when they do hit. 888-727-BECK.
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5: Stocks appear heading for another upbeat week as investors approach the long holiday weekend. Estee Lauder shares are up 11%. Lauder and beauty brand Pooch have ended their merger talks. Analysts were critical of the deal, saying a merger would not have been a good fit. Online human resources company Workday is crushing rumors that artificial intelligence would make the software industry obsolete. Workday's earnings and sales topped expectations for the recent quarter, and it continues to sign up more subscribers. IMAX shares are up more than 14%. The Wall Street Journal says the movie screen company is exploring a sale. BJ's Wholesale reported an upbeat quarter. Shoppers looking to save were buying gas and ordering more online, and it signed up more members. That's your Fox Business Report. I'm Jenny Coselda. Invested in you.
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7: 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I'm Nick Rudy with your local news. Matt McKinley, a Benzie County deputy and school resource officer, has received the U.S. Justice Department's Hometown Hero Award for his work helping underprivileged students through his McKinley's Kids program. During a ceremony at Benzie Central High School, U.S. Attorney Timothy Verhey recognized McKinley for creating an in-school food pantry and organizing clothing donations for students in need. McKinley was one of just 93 recipients nationwide and one of only two in Michigan to receive the award.

0: Students at Traverse City High Schools will have a new hands-on learning option this fall. TCAPS is launching a custom board building class where students will design and build items like skis or snowboards while learning geometry, physics, and business concepts. The class will be held in new innovation centers at both high schools and will count for 2 high school credits. At the end of the year, students will be able to keep the boards they build. Officials are also considering allowing students to auction off their finished projects. If you're heading out on Thumb Lake, you'll need to slow down. A temporary no-wake zone is in effect. The Sheriff's Office and Emergency Management established the restriction because of high water levels, saying it's intended to protect public safety and help prevent property damage. The no-wake zone covers the narrows between Horner Island and Frog Island, extends half a mile east of Frog Island, and ends between Pioneer Trail and Delta Lane. The restriction is expected to remain in place through June 4th. Michigan's gubernatorial election will have one less option. Former Detroit Mayor Mike Duggan ended his independent bid for governor yesterday. Duggan cited being behind in the polls and an inability to build national fundraising support. Duggan did not issue an endorsement. In sports, the Tigers were swept by Cleveland, falling yesterday 3-1. They fall to 20-31 on the season, 9.5 games out of first. The Tigers begin a 3-game series in Baltimore tonight. First pitch is at 7:15. Partly sunny today with highs near 61 and east winds gusting over 25 miles per hour. Tonight, mostly cloudy, a slight chance of showers late and lows around 44. For the start of Memorial Day weekend, tomorrow showers become likely with highs near 59. Gusty east winds continue. Sunday stays mostly cloudy with highs warming up into the upper 60s. That's your weather forecast. I'm Nick Rudy. 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
1: Fox News, I'm Therese Crowley. Some movement with Iran. Secretary Rubio with a Memorial Day weekend outlook for averting new U.S. military action.
2: We await word on those conversations that are ongoing. There's been some slight progress. I don't want to exaggerate it, but there's been a little bit of movement, and that's good. The fundamentals remain the same. Iran can never have a nuclear weapon.
1: Secretary Rubio in Sweden for a NATO summit adds Iran wants to toll the Strait of Hormuz and talk Oman into joining them, which President Trump says is a no-go. Remembering NASCAR legend Kyle Busch, who passed away suddenly with a severe illness, age 41. His final NASCAR on Fox interview on winning Dover last week, he was asked, why do these moments never get old?
3: You never know when the last one is.
1: Kyle's former team, Hendrix Motorsports, says as much as he loved to drive, nothing brought him more joy than being a husband, a father, and watching his son race. 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
5: Lisa Murkowski, I support his initiative. I don't think things should be shoved down our throat, okay? Same thing with Senator Johnson. 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Guys, you have to be rushed. All this stuff is overdue. You had already passed it out of committee in January. Even though Democrats are to blame, but there is a timeline on it. And June 1st is a good time to do it.
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1: Celebrating the greatest country in the world. 250 years in the making.
2: Celebrating Military Appreciation Month 2026 by recognizing America's greatest military figures and achievements of the past 250 years. The shot heard around the world. April 19th, 1775. The battles of Lexington and Concord. 700 British troops leave their post in Boston and march towards Concord in an attempt to seize military supplies being stored by the colonial militiamen. But militias are warned in advance by riders like Paul Revere. At Lexington Green, a small group of colonists face the British and the first shots are fired. Then on the North Bridge, the Americans put up even stronger resistance, forcing the Redcoats to retreat under heavy losses, more than 70 British killed and another 174 wounded, thus marking the first military engagements of the American Revolutionary War, shifting the conflict from civil disobedience to armed rebellion, and showing the British that the colonists were prepared to fight. Celebrating America's 250th anniversary on Triple Talk, WMKT.
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8: The interest in elk hunting in Michigan remains strong. Next in today's All Outdoors Update.
9: Please be aware, our area waters have tested positive for invasive species. Zebra mussels damage equipment, destroy aquatic food webs, and cause injuries like cuts on feet. Zebra mussels attach to underwater surfaces and reproduce rapidly. Always remember to clean, drain, and dry boats and any gear used out on the water. 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
8: The Michigan DNR's top deer and elk guy is Brent Rudolph. He's watching his elk hunting license applications roll in for this fall. Some new changes have opened up elk hunting some, while also reducing the number of licenses. Rudolph tells us the odds for winning a license in that weighted chance system are slim.
10: We'll have 200 licenses drawn for the 2026 season, and we expect over 47,000 people to apply based on some of the recent year application numbers. So there's definitely a lot of interest. It's a unique hunting opportunity, and we know that people are often eager to have one of the prized opportunities to pursue an elk in Michigan.
8: Reducing the total potential harvest down to 200 gives biologists some room to manage the overall herd numbers. It could be as high as into the 900s, maybe as low as just under 500. They're hard to count. Learn more about elk hunting through the links we've shared at alloutdoorsupdate.com. I'm Jim Bischler.
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15: Pat and Jeffy for Glenn today. She's a NASCAR driver. Kyle Busch died yesterday.
16: Really sad.
15: 41 years old.
16: Really sad.
15: They said he had a severe illness. He was going to drive in the Coca-Cola 600 this weekend. They had to replace him because he got sick after winning a truck event last week.
16: Yeah, he won the truck event, and then before that, I don't know that he won at Watson.
15: No, Glenn, he took eighth.
16: But he was in the finals, and there's audio of him saying he needed a shot.
15: Yeah.
16: And then we hear that he's
15: very sick. Took him to the hospital.
16: And then

0: to go to the View show?
1: I want to say no.
0: No?
1: No. Would I love to? No. am I going to? No.
0: I mean,
1: no, I'm not.
0: I used to be the mayor of Good Morning America.
1: Yeah, I remember that.
0: For ABC,
1: right?
0: Corner there in Manhattan.
1: Yeah, what was that site?
0: I forget the stupid site, the check-in site.
1: Yeah.
0: Shoot.
1: But if you checked in enough times, you became the mayor of that location.
0: Site. Darn right. And so the Good Morning America corner, mayor.
1: Weird.
0: You can call me mayor for sure. That's fine. But I would not. I don't know that I would. You know, maybe you go in and heckle them.
1: Maybe.
0: And get kicked out.
1: Except for, no, I'm not even doing that. Not even doing that.
0: It doesn't seem to be worth their time.
1: I mean, this show is a division of ABC News.
0: Right.
1: I still don't understand.
0: I don't either.
1: How it exists on the air.
0: It boggles
1: your mind. Unbelievable. It does.
0: It does.
1: It really does.
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7: 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I'm Nick Rudy with your local news. The Michigan House has approved a bill aimed at giving Mackinac Island more authority over ferry service fees. Senate Bill 304 would allow the city to regulate all aspects of ferry operations, including charges for parking, priority boarding, and baggage fees. The measure received the required 2/3 support in both the House and Senate. If signed by the governor, it would go before local voters on the next election ballot and would need majority approval from Mackinac Island residents to take effect. The City of Charlevoix Police Department will be reviewed on Tuesday by the Michigan Law Enforcement Accreditation Commission as part of a voluntary accreditation process. You can give input by calling 231-574-7187 between 10 a.m. and noon that day, or submit written comments by email or mail to the commission. Assessors will review policies, operations, and staff practices to determine if the department meets 130 best practice standards. The commission will then decide whether to grant accreditation, which lasts 3 years. A proposed rule change from the Social Security Administration could affect eligibility for Supplemental Security Income, or SSI, by removing SNAP benefits as a qualifying form of public assistance and narrowing the definition of a public assistance household. A report from the Center on Budget and Policy Priorities estimates the change could impact nearly 400,000 people, with more than 275,000 potentially seeing reduced benefits and over 100,000 losing eligibility entirely. The

0: proposal is under review as part of an executive order process and is being described by the administration as a move to improve program integrity. I'm Nick Rudy. You're caught up on local news. A look at your forecast after the latest from Fox News.
1: I'm Elizabeth McDonald, and this is the Fox Business Report.
2: Stocks open sharply higher. It's looking like another winning week. Crude oil prices have eased slightly, and investors are looking at upbeat earnings news. Estee Lauder shares are up nearly 14%. The beauty giant has ended merger talks with Spanish beauty group Puig. Analysts were skeptical that the two companies would have been helped by combining. Workday shares up 7% after its quarter was upbeat, proving that HR software is still needed in the era of artificial intelligence. BJ's Wholesale opened down 5%, even though the warehouse club chain reported an upbeat quarter. Shoppers were looking to save on gas and were ordering more online. And earnings were higher than a year ago at tech consulting firm Booz Allen Hamilton. That's your Fox Business Report. I'm Jenny Coselda. Invested in you.
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4: Fox News, I'm CJ Papa. Still no word from Iran on the latest U.S. peace proposal. Secretary of State Marco Rubio in Sweden meeting with NATO officials discussing the Strait of Hormuz.
5: Plan B is, what if Iran refuses to open the straits? What if Iran decides we refuse to open the straits, we're going to own the straits, and we're going to charge tolls for it? Okay, at that point, something has to be done about it. And I would argue that there are countries represented here today that are more deeply impacted by this than even the United States is.
4: The death of 41-year-old NASCAR legend Kyle Busch sending shockwaves throughout the racing world.
6: We do know he was hospitalized earlier in the week for a severe illness. And several people familiar with the situation telling the AP, Busch was testing in the Chevrolet racing simulator Wednesday when he became unresponsive and was transported to the hospital.
4: Fox's Madison Scarpino reporting Busch won the Cup Series championship twice. 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
8: Today it's going to be partly sunny with a high of 69. Tonight, low 48, mostly cloudy skies, slight chance for rain. More chances of rain tomorrow with a high of 67, low 46. Sunday will be mostly cloudy with a high of 70, low of 48. Memorial Day, mostly sunny, high of 78, low of 53. Sunny skies Tuesday, high of 80 and a low of 53. That is a look at your forecast on Triple Talk 102.3 and 103.3 FM, 1270 AM WMKT.

0: A year, there's something radically wrong with your crappy show.
1: No doubt.
2: We've seen a lot of disappointing behavior in the past year from some very meek, bold-faced names in the world of big business. But as Gildor and Glorian, a Noldor elf of the House of Finrod, once said to Frodo Baggins,
0: "Wait, what?
2: Courage is found in unlikely places." Stephen Colbert knows.
0: So he's quoting Frodo Baggins? Yeah. Really? Well, I love Lord of the Rings, but come on.
1: That's Stephen's favorite, right? And he and his son are going to go off and write one of the sequels, right?
0: That's
1: for Lord of the Rings. That's why.
0: Won't that be good?
1: Oh, it's going to be great.
0: Can't wait to see that.
2: A lot about J.R.R. Tolkien, and he knows a hell of a lot about courage.
0: Oh, man.
3: It's a gift to exist.
0: Does he ever?
3: It's a gift to exist. And with existence comes suffering. There's no escaping that.
0: Oh,
2: it's a sad night to see Stephen sign off.
0: No,
2: to see
0: it's
2: so
0: really
2: many
0: not.
2: Work on that show now out of work. To see a president who can't take a joke go after anyone who can make one.
0: Oh my gosh.
2: But Tolkien offers us words of hope for just such nights. When Samwise Gamgee and Frodo Baggins were crawling through Mordor toward Mount Doom, tired, hopeless, almost ready to give up, Tolkien writes, "There, peeping among the cloud rack above a dark tor high up in the mountains,
0: Anderson.
2: Sam saw a white star twinkle for a while."
0: Okay, I can't.
1: Seriously,
0: I just
1: Anderson,
0: can't take it.
1: So that's Anderson
0: is that
1: Cooper
0: garbage or what?
1: Minutes? I mean, give that show up too, Anderson.
0: That's
1: my gosh.
0: On a CNN show. But,
1: it's
0: ridiculous.
1: Holy cow.
0: I mean, come on. Again, losing $40 million a year, whereas his predecessor, David Letterman, who was just an angry old man by the end, still, though.
1: He was making money.
0: He made $200 million a year. $200 million! Not losing $200
1: million. He handed you a show
0: that was making $200 million.
1: And you ended up costing to run the show.
0: It's incredible.
1: Holy cow.
0: And yet, that's Donald Trump's fault? Garbage. Just
1: no.
0: Purely ridiculous nonsense.
1: What would Bobo Baggins
0: say? I don't know.
1: I don't know either.
0: I don't know.
1: I don't know either. I don't have my Bobo Baggins quotes with me.
0: You need to look some up.
1: All right.
0: You really do. All right. More coming up.
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9: 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On this Friday, if you...

0: have any friends or acquaintances that like communism, all you need to do is point to Cuba. It is an impoverished nation. 90% of the people there cannot really make a living. Government has to hand out ration cards for food, energy, things like that. And this has been going on since 1959. No progress in Cuba, a communist country. So why would anyone want to impose communism anywhere, including America? But we have a growing socialist and communist movement here. It is based on an enormous government giving people who don't have very much free stuff. You've heard it before. That has an attraction for people who do not want to compete in a capitalistic society where you have to earn your way. You have to go to work, perform well, and sometimes do better than your neighbor. You are not sharing the land, as the 1960s philosophy once espoused. Cuba is a disaster. So is communism. 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That is the Morning O'Reilly Update. More analysis later on.
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6: Go back.
5: 727-BECK.
6: No good at all. Go sideways. Impossible. Go forward. Only thing to do, on we go.
5: Bilbo Baggins. Thank you for those Bilbo quotes. It was powerful. It was really, really powerful.
6: That's what I thought.
5: Yeah.
6: That's what I thought.
5: I was wondering if those were quotes from Mel Gibson and his his experience with the movie.
6: So I saw that they released this photo from the movie Resurrection of Christ.
5: Mm-hmm.
6: And, I mean, it's supposed to, you know, it's they've changed the date now of when it's going to be released.
5: There it is.
6: Yeah. It's
5: just a photo is all he's released?
6: Just a photo. And it's, I thought, Mel, maybe we, I don't know, 30-second video?
5: Something. Like maybe a 10-second teaser
6: something.
5: Even?
6: Yeah.
5: They don't even have that.
6: You shut up, you'd be happy with the picture. Okay.
5: All right.
6: So this is the first image from Resurrection of Christ.
5: All right.
6: It's delayed now until May 6th, 2027. All right, so that's Ascension Day.
5: Are they having problems with the production?
6: Mel said that this has been a major part of his life's work and has demanded everything from me as a filmmaker and as an artist. This is far more than a film to me. It's a mission I've carried for over 20 years to tell what I believe is the most important story in human history.
5: Right about that.
6: Yeah.
5: Right about that.
6: He is.
5: Yep.
6: He is.
5: He also said this.
7: You don't care.
5: But that wasn't about the movie necessarily. It was
6: could have been
5: something
6: though.
5: Else.
6: Could have been.
5: And I bet he loves the fact that we've kept that with us.
6: Because that was only
5: play it for him every
6: 15,
5: once in a while.
6: 17 years ago,
5: something like that. Yeah, from a bad moment.
6: We still remember him.
5: Yeah. Glenn Beck is
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0: And she's such a nightmare of a human.
1: Strange.
0: I mean, holy cow.
1: Strange and nightmarish.
0: Yes, absolutely.
1: I mean, there's all kinds of little stories and facts about her that just lead you to believe, okay, that didn't happen.
0: Although I remember a time I was in Bergdorf's and Donald Trump.
1: Did he attack you?
0: He may have attacked
1: me. Oh, wow.
0: Yeah.
1: Wow.
0: Yeah.
1: Man.
0: So.
1: Well, you should get it tried in this court because they'll probably listen. All right. More coming up.
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6: 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I'm Nick Rudy with your local news. The Michigan House has approved a bill aimed at giving Mackinac Island more authority over ferry service fees. Senate Bill 304 would allow the city to regulate all aspects of ferry operations, including charges for parking, priority boarding, and baggage fees. The measure received the required 2/3 support in both the House and Senate. If signed by the governor, it would go before local voters on the next election ballot and would need majority approval from Mackinac Island residents to take effect. The City of Charlevoix Police Department will be reviewed on Tuesday by the Michigan Law Enforcement Accreditation Commission as part of a voluntary accreditation process. You can give input by calling 231-574-7187 between 10 a.m. and noon that day, or submit written comments by email or mail to the commission. Assessors will review policies, operations, and staff practices to determine if the department meets 130 best practice standards. The commission will then decide whether to grant accreditation, which lasts 3 years. A proposed rule change from the Social Security Administration could affect eligibility for Supplemental Security Income, or SSI, by removing SNAP benefits as a qualifying form of public assistance and narrowing the definition of a public assistance household. A report from the Center on Budget and Policy Priorities estimates the change could impact nearly 400,000 people, with more than 275,000 potentially seeing reduced benefits and over 100,000 losing eligibility entirely. The proposal is under review as part of an executive order process and is being described by the administration as a move to improve program integrity. I'm Nick Rudy. You're caught up on local news. A look at your forecast after the latest from Fox News.
7: I'm Susan Lee, and this is the Fox Business Report.
8: The Dow rose to record territory today, and it could be the eighth winning week in a row for the S&P. Stocks are holding up despite some very mixed news. The

0: University of Michigan's Consumer Sentiment Survey for the end of this month declined to a record low. The conference board's leading economic indicators, though, offering a different picture for April. That reading up 0.1%, better than expected, a sign the economy is improving. Fed Governor Christopher Waller, who favored cutting interest rates as recently as January, says growing inflation risks mean the Fed should no longer be defaulting to plans for further rate cuts. Waller says as the conflict in the Middle East stretches on, Waller says higher costs for oil and other commodities are likely to ripple through the economy. That's your Fox Business Report. I'm Ginny Cosola. Invested in you.
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2: News. I'm Therese Crowley. Slight progress with Iran. Secretary of State Rubio doesn't want to overstate it, but says there's some movement on the U.S. peace deal, so we wait. But he's got plain talk for NATO defense ministers in Sweden who refuse to help the U.S. keep Iran from having a nuclear weapon.
3: I understand NATO's valuable to Europe, and it should be. It also has to be valuable to the United States. So we always have to make that argument in every administration and every era.
2: With talk about shifting more U.S. troops out of Europe, President Trump posted new stock market record, and sure enough, the Dow hit a new intraday high, even though the University of Michigan consumer sentiment hit a new low, dropping three straight months over the price of gas. A gallon of gas dropped a penny for the Memorial Day weekend, and the new Fed chair, Kevin Warsh, getting sworn in at the White House with fresh eyes on the economy and lingering high interest rates. 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
5: Today, it's going to be partly sunny with a high of 69. Tonight, low 48, mostly cloudy skies, slight chance for rain. More chances of rain tomorrow with a high of 67, low 46. Sunday will be mostly cloudy with a high of 70, low of 48. Memorial Day, mostly sunny, high of 78, low of 53. Sunny skies Tuesday, high of 80 and a low of 53. That is a look at your forecast on Triple Talk, 102.3 and 103.3 FM, 1270 AM, WMKT.

0: Yeah.
1: All right.
0: Yeah. I mean, so.
1: Didn't even mention Mount Rushmore or any of the monuments in D.C. or any of the Empire State Building. Yeah.
0: Wow.
1: Rockefeller Center over Empire State Building? That's weird.
0: Even over the Chrysler Building. Okay, whatever.
1: Right.
0: Oh, whatever.
1: All right. 888-727-BECK. More coming up.
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10: Please be aware, our area waters have tested positive for invasive species. 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Zebra mussels attach to underwater surfaces and reproduce rapidly. 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
9: The Michigan DNR's top deer and elk guy is Brent Rudolph. He's watching his elk hunting license applications roll in for this fall. Some new changes have opened up elk hunting some, while also reducing the number of licenses. Rudolph tells us the odds for winning a license in that weighted chance system are slim.
11: We'll have 200 licenses drawn for the 2026 season, and we expect over 47,000 people to apply based on some of the recent year application numbers. So there's definitely a lot of interest. It's a unique hunting opportunity, and we know that people are often eager to have one of the prized opportunities to pursue an elk in Michigan.
9: Reducing the total potential harvest down to

0: 200 gives biologists some room to manage the overall herd numbers that could be as high as into the 900s, maybe as low as just under 500. They're hard to count. 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I'm Jim Mishler.
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2: 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Do you blame him?
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5: Well, thanks, Jim, very much for covering for me at the top of

0: throughout American history as we head into Memorial Day weekend. We're going to spend some time thinking about them today. No doubt, of course, we'll talk about all of the news of the world. There's a lot of it. There's a lot of it. I am so encouraged by what I'm seeing right now as we are in there's an all-out panic going on among Republicans in the United States Senate. I take that as a very good sign. I am so enthused about this, and you may be thinking, Vince, how could you be enthused about this? Doesn't this suggest that we may lose the Senate in the midterms? This is madness. What's going on? Don't you worry. Keep cool, my babies. I'm going to walk you through all of it. We've got a lot to get to as we head into Memorial Day weekend and as we keep fighting for our country. More ahead on The Vince Show.
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2: 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I've been surfing here since I was a kid. Now, seeing my grandson out on the water, it means everything to me. Watching him and taking in the blue waves, the sea breeze, the blurry horizon.
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5: Girls high school soccer teams began playoffs yesterday, with teams playing in their pre-districts to determine the matchups for district semifinals. Sutton's Bay defeated Charlevoix to advance to the next round. Elk Rapids beat Glen Lake and scored 6 goals in the contest to advance in playoff action. Kingsley had a 4-0 win over Remus Chippewa Hills yesterday to move on. And Sheboygan advances after they defeated Grayling 2-1. Now all of yesterday's winners advance to district semifinals, which begin next week. And we are a week away from the big meet in high school track and field, with state finals happening next Saturday. And we have several high school field events are being represented well by Traverse City West, who has 3 individuals in the high jump at the state meet. We'll recognize more state competitors and other spring sport action on Monday's edition of the Up North Sport Report.
6: I'm Jerry Willis, and this is the Fox Business Report.
7: Wall Street is looking at mixed views on the economy, though the Dow rose to record territory in early trading. The University of Michigan's consumer sentiment reading for the end of this month slipped to a new low at 44.8, dropping from 49.8 in April. Higher gasoline prices and the continuing Iran conflict contributed to rising anxiety about inflation. A separate report from the Conference Board is predicting the economy will improve. Its leading economic index rose by 0.1% after a decline in March. The research group says strong investment in artificial intelligence infrastructure, data centers, and energy production are expected to have a positive impact, though higher gasoline and energy costs are expected to also be a factor. That's your Fox Business Report. I'm Jenny Coselda. Invested in you.
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9: News. I'm Gian Gelosi. Secretary of State Marco Rubio says there has been slight progress during talks with Iran as uncertainty grows about whether a deal will be reached or war will resume.
10: Iran is trying to create a tolling system. They're trying to convince Oman, by the way, to join them in this tolling system in an international waterway. There is not a country in the world that should accept that.
9: He is in Sweden for a meeting of NATO foreign

0: fired Cornyn. Thom Tillis has been fired. Jim raises his fingers to add on technicality. Cornyn's not yet fired. Cornyn is destined for being fired. The cardboard box is waiting on his desk. I hope he's packed most of his stuff so he doesn't have much to carry for his sake. But we're firing you. That's what they're freaking out about. And I'm going to point out one of their many hypocrisies in a moment, but this whole idea that an American citizen might get $177 for being attacked by his or her own government. Wait until you find out what Republican senators were trying to get for themselves when they claimed they were being attacked by the government. More ahead on The Vince Show.
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5: 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On Friday, May 29th, the Petoskey Regional Audubon Society invites you to join them for a bird walking excursion at Sportsman Park in East Jordan from 8 a.m. to 9:30. The morning walk will allow bird watchers to compare and contrast different bird species and individual birds. The walk will take you to the mouth of the Jordan River and to the new Don and Eileen Klein Nature Trail. No pets are allowed and dress for the weather and bring binoculars if you have one on Friday, May 29th at Sportsman Park in East Jordan. And on Saturday, May 30th from 9 a.m. to noon, the Tip of the Mitt Watershed Council and the Headwaters Chapter of Trout Unlimited will be overseeing their annual macro invertebrate monitoring in the Black River Watershed in the Pigeon River State Forest. The group will meet at the Tin Shanty Bridge and will collect samples to document the invertebrates' changes over time. Dress for the weather, and the Watershed Council and Headwaters Chapter encourages in bringing waders. The community calendar is a service of Triple Talk, WMKT.
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13: So help me God. So help me God.
12: Kevin Warsh, sworn in by Supreme Court Justice Clarence Thomas at the White House, where President Trump says he'll be a great chairman.
14: Honestly, I really mean this. This is not said in any other way. I want Kevin to be totally independent. I want him to be independent and just do a great job.
12: But the president has publicly criticized the outgoing chair, Jerome Powell, repeatedly over interest rates, arguing the Fed should have cut more sooner. Warsh says he'll lead a reform-oriented Federal Reserve.
15: Learning from past successes and mistakes both, escaping static frameworks and models, and upholding clear standards of integrity and performance.
12: Adding that he intends to bring energy and purpose to the role and calling it the honor of a lifetime to be called back into public service after previously serving on the Fed's Board of Governors. Powell, the now former chair, remains on the Board of Governors, a term scheduled to end in 2028. The president's been highlighting economic progress despite rising costs during the conflict with Iran, defending Operation Epic Fury again today.
14: Iran is dying to make a deal. We'll see what happens, but we hit them hard. And we had no choice because Iran cannot have a nuclear weapon. They cannot have it.
12: Talks continue through mediators, but Iran is still pushing for tolls on ships in the Strait of Hormuz. A sheriff's deputy in critical condition after a shooting at a hospital in Indiana.
16: A LaPorte County deputy shot at Franciscan Health in Michigan City by a suspect who we're told the deputy was investigating for a previous crime.
17: The suspect initially fled the scene, but has been since taken into custody.
16: Sheriff Ron Heeg identifying the deputy as John Samuelson.
12: Fox's Jeff Manasso. The suspect is from Chicago, the Indiana State Patrol leading an ongoing investigation. 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
10: All right. We got a lot going on today. I've got some breaking news to share with you in just a moment on a resignation from the president's team. 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
10: 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We are getting breaking news that the Director of National Intelligence, Tulsi Gabbard, has submitted her resignation to the President of the United States today during a meeting in the Oval Office.

0: Godspeed to Tulsi Gabbard. 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
10: Kevin Warsh sworn in as the new Fed chair Friday, taking over the reins from Jerome Powell. Meanwhile, Fed Governor Christopher Waller is changing his tune on rate cuts, saying he's not in favor of cutting them now due to growing inflation risks and the conflict in the Middle East, which continues to send oil prices higher as well as other commodities. He also says rate hikes in the future are a possibility if inflation does not ease soon. Lenovo reporting its fastest quarterly revenue growth in 5 years, soaring 27% thanks to AI demand, and is looking to hit $100 billion in yearly revenue within the next 2 years. The personal computer giant said that sales of AI-enabled devices and infrastructure made up 38% of total revenue. And that's your Fox Business Report. I'm Laura Cantor, invested in you.
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12: Fox News, I'm Therese Crowley. Tulsi Gabbard resigning from her post as Director of National Intelligence. Fox News Digital has learned it's to support her husband through his battle with an extremely form of bone cancer. Her last day, June 30th, expected. President Trump swearing in the new chair of the Federal Reserve, Kevin Warsh, saying, "Don't look at me," urging him to be totally independent.
13: Kevin has spoken often about the need to restore the Fed's integrity by returning to a proper focus on its two functional and really fundamental responsibilities, maintaining price stability and low inflation.
12: As the Dow hit a new high, Secretary of State Rubio reports light progress with Iran on the U.S. peace deal, but he tells NATO defense ministers in Sweden,
14: "We have to have a plan B for if someone is shooting. How do you reopen the strait?"
12: So they're not off the hook, still expecting NATO to pitch in to help. 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
16: Today, it's going to be partly sunny with a high of 6.

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6: On night one of the Colbert Report, back in the day, I said, anyone can read the news to you. I promise to feel the news at you. I realized pretty soon in this job that our job over here was different. We were here to feel the news with you. And I don't know about you, but I sure have felt it.
7: How many millions of dollars did they burn on that show every night?
8: Losing $40 million a year.
7: Were they really losing $40 million a year?
8: Allegedly.
7: It was a loss leader for CBS, you know? That's how they get you in the door. That's, you know, a loss leader is supposed to get you in the door. It's like why a supermarket will sell something at a loss, like one particular product everybody's crazy about, and then they buy the other stuff. That's what a loss leader is. How was Stephen Colbert a loss leader? Like, who was going to CBS for... Nobody. You saw the ratings. It was terrible. He made a joke at his own expense last night, apparently, about that. Because they were riffing about it, and he said something to the effect of,

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5: Alert, a Trump cabinet member is stepping down on Lisa Brady. The director of national intelligence is leaving for personal reasons.
6: Tulsi Gabbard is resigning effective June 30th because of her husband's recent diagnosis of an aggressive form of bone cancer.
5: Fox's David Spunt.
6: She will continue serving in the role of the director of national intelligence, overseeing the CIA, National Security Council, other agencies, but will leave June 30th because of this tragic news.
5: Gabbard calling her husband Abraham her rock, submitting her resignation letter earlier today. Fox News Digital reporting she had an Oval Office meeting with the president. Gabbard is the fourth cabinet member to leave in the second Trump term. President Trump just posting she's done an incredible job and will be missed. The president also just confirming he will not attend his son Don Jr.'s wedding, believed to be happening this weekend. The president posting circumstances pertaining to government and his love for the country do not allow him to do so. This after renewed warnings he could resume strikes on Iran if a deal isn't reached. He did host a White House swearing-in ceremony for new Fed Chair Kevin Warsh, telling him he wants him to be independent.
7: Don't look at me. Don't look at anybody. Just do your own thing and do a great job. Okay?
5: This despite his public pressure on now former chairman Jerome Powell over interest rates. Walsh citing a need for independence and resolve at the Fed, but also to learn from past successes and mistakes. The 911 call that sent Kyle Busch to the hospital reveals the NASCAR legend was having trouble breathing and coughing up blood.
8: Is he awake?
9: He is awake. He's awake. He's on the bathroom floor right now.
5: That call obtained by TMZ was on Wednesday when Bush collapsed after using a race simulator. He died yesterday, just 41 years old. No official word yet on a cause of death. 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
5: Secretary of State Marco Rubio reporting slight progress in peace talks with Iran.
13: The secretary says there's been a little movement toward a deal with Iran, but there needs to be a plan B if Iran refuses to let shipping traffic through the Strait of Hormuz.
14: We have to start thinking about what do we do if a few weeks from now Iran decides we don't care, we're going to keep the straits closed, we're going to sink any ship that doesn't listen to us or doesn't pay us. Then someone's going to have to do something about it.
13: Secretary Rubio in Sweden, after meeting with NATO nation foreign ministers, says there are going to be adjustments to how many and where U.S. troops are stationed in their countries.
14: And it's been done in coordination with our allies. I'm not saying they're going to be thrilled about it.

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2: Kevin Warsh sworn in as the new Fed chair Friday, taking over the position formerly held by Jerome Powell. BJ's Wholesale recorded higher sales last quarter, with revenue increasing by 9.9% as shoppers flocked to the warehouse club to save money amid growing inflation, buying gas, and ordering more online. The number of people signing up for BJ's Wholesale membership rose as well. Deckers Outdoor Brands posting record sales and earnings. It's the parent company of Hoka Shoes and UGG Boots. Workday reporting an upbeat quarter, a sign that HR software is still in demand, despite the rise of artificial intelligence. Its quarterly earnings exceeding Wall Street expectations. And that's your Fox Business Report. I'm Laura Cantor, invested in you.
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4: News. I'm Tom Graham. Tulsi Gabbard resigning as director of national intelligence, adding she's stepping down to help her husband after he was diagnosed with a rare form of bone cancer.
5: She said that Abraham has been her rock since they've been married, and she submitted her resignation letter to the president and two members of the senior staff, announcing that her last day would be June 30th.
4: Fox's David Spunt in Washington. President Trump praising the new leader of the Federal Reserve, Kevin Warsh, sworn in today at a White House ceremony.
6: Honestly, I really mean this. 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I want Kevin to be totally independent. I want him to be independent and just do a great job. Don't look at me. Don't look at anybody. Just do your own thing and do a great job.
4: The president often sparred with outgoing Fed chair Jerome Powell. 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
8: Today, it's going to be partly sunny with a high of 69. Tonight, low 48, mostly cloudy skies, slight chance for rain. More chances of rain tomorrow with a high of 67, low 46. Sunday will be mostly cloudy with a high of 70, low of 48. Memorial Day, mostly sunny, high of 78, low of 53. Sunny skies Tuesday, high of 80 and a low of 53. That is a look at your forecast on Triple Talk, 102.3 and 103.3 FM, 1270 AM, WMKT.
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11: So all these Republicans who are losing their jobs because we're tired of their crap. President Trump has never been shy, about calling out the people who are working against us. And that happened again today with Thomas Tillis, who the president was calling out earlier. And I'm noticing a phenomenon online and among these journalists who don't have editors stopping them from posting to social media, which is they think they're making a clever observation. There's a fellow called Jamie Dupree. He's a longtime congressional reporter. And he saw the post that President Trump made about Thom Tillis today, where the president called him weak and ineffective and talked about how the second it was clear that President Trump wasn't going to endorse Thom, that Thom decided to retire rather than get, you know, a primary endorsement or anything against him. He was like, no, I'm out. And he's just been a thorn. Thom the Thorn has been a huge problem in the United States Senate. So the president pointed this out again today. And this guy, Jamie Dupree, posts, every time Trump goes after a Republican,

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10: Yes, have a wonderful Memorial Day weekend. It's going to be a good one. Oh, it'll be rainy in our area, though, Jim, around the nation's capital. Kind of annoying. We wanted to go to the pool, you know, like a lot of people for Memorial Day. We wanted to go to the pool, and it's now going to be raining all weekend. I told my producer, Josh, this morning, I was like, I don't know. He's like, are you still going to try and grill? I was like, I think so. So if I'm grilling in the middle of a thunderstorm, we'll capture video of that for you, and we'll share it. You got to grill,
11: meat,
10: baby.
11: Meat will be smoked this weekend.
10: No matter what. Your weather should be okay, right?
11: Or is it going to be? We got chances of rain as well, but, you know, I'm going to take the chance.
10: In the Dallas, Fort Worth area. Okay, all right. Well, you should take the chance. Jim, no matter what you do, it's going to be delicious. I'm confident of it. I want to thank the good people over at Preborn for supporting the program and for being just angels on earth. Preborn is so wonderful. You know, look, there are a lot of elated mothers out there find out about that new baby that's coming along, and they're, like, so excited. But there are other women who are very, well, they're nervous. They feel like they're carrying a secret. They're afraid. They're unsure. They're alone. This is precisely why Preborn exists. 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You know, this May, you can be the reason that a scared young woman becomes a confident mother. 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
0: You know, I don't know if you saw the podcast this morning, Jim, but there was a moment where the clips are already going around the internet, and now I'm filled with a slight amount of regret because I don't like seeing my face that closely. But there's a moment where I leaned into the camera and I offered the Senate a bunch of advice on how to keep their jobs. And I just kept saying over and over, pass the Save America Act. And then I told them, shut up. Don't ask me any questions. Just pass the Save America Act. Just shut up. Pass the Save America Act. And that is the secret. It turns out the secret in American politics. This is like when we were talking about the DNC autopsy yesterday. You ready for the secret? If you actually want to appeal to voters, do what voters sent you to Washington to do. And if you fail to do that, if we have a functioning election system, you will be thrown out. That's the game. And now this awful clip's going around the internet of me telling the Senate what to do. And I'm like, oh, my face is on that. I want to see that. You're looking at that all Memorial Day weekend. You got another notification on social media. It's on my ugly mug. No. You know what you should dwell on? Forget my ugly mug. Our heroes, the people who paid the ultimate sacrifice. It's Memorial Day weekend. I hope you have a very blessed one. We're going to be off Monday. I'll be back with you Tuesday right here on The Vince Show.
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10: President Trump says she'll be missed. On Lisa Brady, Fox News, his director of national intelligence, Tulsi Gabbard, is resigning after her husband was diagnosed with a rare form of bone cancer.
11: Gabbard says her last day is expected to be June 30th. Her tenure as DNI has been marked by declassifying millions of pages of government files on the assassinations of President Kennedy and his brother, former Attorney General Robert Kennedy. She also released files she says shows Obama administration officials politicized intelligence about Russian election interference. A former member of Congress, Gabbard ran for president as a Democrat.

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4: To Big Talk. Welcome back, America. I'm Hugh Hewitt. As usual, Eli Lake joins us. Eli is a reporter for the Free Press. He is the host of the Breaking History podcast. You can follow Eli on X at Eli Lake. Eli, we're at a kind of a crossroads this weekend. The president's staying in town, not going to Don Jr.'s wedding, suggesting things are afoot. To me, there are three results, and neither you nor I have classified information. I haven't had a clearance since 1989, so we're all guessing. But it does seem to me there are three categories. We go back to combat operations, Iran capitulates, or we continue in this land of nothing except the blockade. What do you think most likely, and what do you think the media narratives would be attached to all three alternatives?
5: Well, I would add a fourth option, and that is that there is clearly something that's happening. We're seeing some reporting on it. Of what is Israel's Mossad has been doing in terms of what might be called a kind of political warfare, and whether there is an opportunity to mobilize Iranians. I still think of that as kind of an end goal that we should keep in mind. It's unclear whether that's going to be happening now, given the state of sort of the security crackdown in Iran, the lack of any internet access and so forth. But let's just keep that kind of going on in the background. I think the media narrative is a damned if they do, damned if they don't. And one thing I would hope that President Trump understands is that if he takes a capitulation deal, and I don't actually think he will, then he will be deemed a loser. And the narrative will go from this war has been so costly, it's responsible for inflation, and to, you know, the president got us in a misadventure and doesn't have much to show for it.
4: It'll be taco, right? It'll be taco.
5: Yeah, it'll be taco. And if fighting resumes, then you'll see, you know, that, you know, it's a further lunge into the abyss and so forth. But I think that the media narratives are not, we're dealing in a different kind of environment right now. This is a president who I don't think cares at all what the elite media has to say. And in fact, I think you could argue that Trump's political rise has coincided with the loss of power for the elite media that you and I, you know, kind of have a memory of, but it's not the same. The New York Times does not have the same kind of clout that it did before in terms of setting the national news agenda. I think it's much more, it's not the paper of record so much as it is the American equivalent of Le Monde, the elite center-left newspaper. And in that respect, the president doesn't care as much as past presidents, even Republican presidents cared. Reagan used to say, like, you know, used to say that Ronald Reagan's superpower was he didn't care what they said about the New York Times. But he lived in a media environment where, you know, the White House had to worry about what the New York Times had to say. So that's, on the one hand, there's that. I think the pressure for Trump is coming politically from Congress. It's coming from his own party. And there's a lot of jitters right now about what the war means in terms of the actual midterms and what and how this will play. And I think the answer to that, if you're Trump, and I think you would agree with me, is that if I lose the war, or am I perceived to lose the war, it's going to be worse. So you're just going to have, the only way out is through at this point.
4: I 100% agree with you.

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4: Consumer sentiment falling to a new all-time low in May. The University of Michigan's monthly survey pointing to higher gas prices and the conflict in Iran for the reading of 44.8, down from April's 49.8. On the flip side, the Conference Board's April Leading Economic Indicators report rose by 0.1%, a sign the economy could improve. The House Oversight Committee launching an investigation into insider trading on prediction market platforms Kalshi and Polymarket. Merger talks between beauty giant Estee Lauder and Spanish beauty group Puig coming to a halt. Analysts raising doubts that a merger would be beneficial for the two companies. Puig is parent company of Carolina Herrera, Nina Ricci, and other brands. Kevin Warsh sworn in as the new Fed chair Friday. And that's your Fox Business Report. I'm Laura Cantor, invested in you.
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6: Fox News. I'm Carmen Roberts. Fox News Digital has learned that Tulsi Gabbard is resigning from her post as Director of National Intelligence.
7: We are told that Tulsi Gabbard is resigning effective June 30th because of her husband's recent diagnosis of an aggressive form of bone cancer. She said that Abraham has been her rock since they've been married.
6: Fox's David Spunt. President Trump welcomes a new chairman to the Federal Reserve.
8: The swearing in of our new chairman of the Federal Reserve Board of Governors, Kevin Warsh.
6: Kevin? The president at the White House ceremony this morning, moments before his nominee, Kevin Warsh, took the oath of office as chairman. He will replace Jerome Powell, who will remain on as a Fed Board of Governor. Warsh faces rising inflation and climbing bond yields as President Trump pushes for interest rate cuts. 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
10: Mostly sunny the rest of today. Highs upper 60s near 70. Clouds tonight, 48 for the low. Going to see chances of rain until about noon tomorrow. Then cloudy sky, 67. Sun for Sunday, cloudy 70. Memorial Day Monday, sunshine 78. And Tuesday, more sun and a high of 83. That's your forecast on Triple Talk, WMKT.
0: Welcome back, America. I'm Hugh Hewitt, joined now by Matt Continetti. Matt is the head of domestic policy studies at the American Enterprise Institute. He's a columnist for the Wall Street Journal. He's a Thursday contributor to the Commentary podcast. And Matt, John was not eager to embrace your request that Commentary make a formal request to the president to resume combat operation. So perhaps you and I can do that. Shall we make the formal request and see if that gets anywhere?
11: Well, I know you talk to the president regularly, Hugh, so a request coming from you to restart the military campaign could go far. It could seal the deal for us.
0: I'm worried. Did you see the alleged deal that Noah Rothman

0: Yeah, grisly stuff, Autopsy. Stay tuned.
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11: What's your big beef with the Nazis?
12: What's my big beef?
11: Yes, it seems like you're always you're always knocking the Nazis. Oh, it's time for Mel Brooks to knock the Nazis, it seems.
13: Any education at all?
14: I don't know much. No, I went to college.
15: What college?
14: Queens.
15: As Governor Chris Christie said on his honeymoon night, I couldn't physically do this by myself.
11: And I think that's why you are in Comedy Central. Can you imagine if you were in real show business, where you'd be then? Good for you, and 3 cheers for you.
15: I can tell that you are a poser.
11: And I don't mean that negatively.
15: A poser?
11: Well, I mean, you got
15: poser.

0: as a result of this leak of this autopsy?
1: You know, the collapse of the Democratic Party began with the debate on June 27th with President Biden. And ever since then, it's been the longest running political train wreck in American political history because it's ongoing. Ro Khanna today announced about the autopsy, which is really an alibi, that the problem was we did not appropriately blame Israel and stand by Gaza. Is there any end in sight for the Democratic free fall? Because Republicans are in trouble, as you said earlier, but the Democrats are in free fall.
0: No, they are. And I wrote a piece earlier this week for the Wall Street Journal on how woke is very much alive.
1: Oh, yes.
0: I mean, you hear all these stories about peak woke or woke is dead or Democrats are going to move away from pronouns and boys and girls sports. But that's not the case. Woke is everywhere. And what is most disturbing to me is that it seems that anti-Israel rhetoric, anti-Semitic rhetoric and behavior in many ways is becoming kind of the connective tissue of the Democratic Party. It's the thing that almost everyone agrees on. And you see it in that Ro Khanna comment.
1: If we get a retirement from the court, one of the reasons to put David Strauss, Eighth Circuit judge, on the short list is not only because Trump appointed him in 2017 and he's been right about everything with the Clarence Thomas clerk. He's a fine justice, or would be a fine justice, but he's also the grandchild of Holocaust survivors, and he's Jewish. And I think, I don't do identity politics, but as a plus at the end of the line, David Strauss. Have you heard of him, Matt?
0: I have, from my best source, Hugh Hewitt.
1: There you go. David Strauss, that's the guy I'm campaigning for because of where we are as a nation on the anti-Semitism problem. And because we need an originalist if Justice Alito steps down. Matt Continetti, thank you. Follow him on X at Continetti. Follow me to the next segment.
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7: 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January 8th, 1815, in the Battle of New Orleans. Although a treaty to end the War of 1812 had been signed 2 weeks earlier in Europe, news of the peace hadn't yet reached American shores, where a British naval fleet was planning to seize New Orleans, which would have given them important leverage over southern shipping ports in the Mississippi River. Then Major General Andrew Jackson rushed to New Orleans' defenses with a ragtag crew of 4,000 to 5,000 men, which included frontiersmen and pirates, quickly fortifying a line of defense. When the British attacked early on the morning of January 8th, Jackson's crew was ready, dealing the British casualties so heavy that the fighting was over in a mere 37 minutes. It was one of America's greatest underdog stories, a symbol of our strength, and propelled Andrew Jackson to national fame, and eventually, the presidency, celebrating America's 250th anniversary on Triple Talk, WMKT. 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On Friday, May 29th, the Petoskey Regional Audubon Society invites you to join them for a birdwalking excursion at Sportsman Park in East Jordan from 8 a.m. to 9:30. The morning walk will allow bird watchers to compare and contrast different bird species and individual birds. The walk will take you to the mouth of the Jordan River and to the new Don and Eileen Klein Nature Trail. No pets are allowed, and dress for the weather and bring binoculars if you have one on Friday, May 29th at Sportsman Park in East Jordan. And on Saturday, May 30th from 9 a.m. to noon, the Tip of the Mitt Watershed Council and the Headwaters Chapter of Trout Unlimited will be overseeing their annual macro invertebrate monitoring in the Black River Watershed in the Pigeon River State Forest. The group will meet at the Tin Shanty Bridge and will collect samples to document the invertebrates' changes over

0: This is the Up North Sports Report with Brendan Morris.
1: Girls high school soccer teams began playoffs yesterday, with teams playing in their pre-districts to determine the matchups for district semifinals. Sutton's Bay defeated Charlevoix to advance to the next round. Elk Rapids beat Glen Lake and scored 6 goals in the contest to advance in playoff action. Kingsley had a 4-0 win over Remus Chippewa Hills yesterday to move on. And Sheboygan advances after they defeated Grayling 2-1. Now all of yesterday's winners advance to district semifinals, which begin next week. And we are a week away from the big meet in high school track and field, with state finals happening next Saturday. And we have several high school athletes throughout Northern Michigan who have qualified, including Traverse City Central sending many athletes like Caleb Keller in distance events like the mile and 2 mile. Meanwhile, field events are being represented well by Traverse City West, who has 3 individuals in the high jump at the state meet. We'll recognize more state competitors and other spring sport action on Monday's edition of the Up North Sports Report.

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2: I'm Liz Klayman, and this is the Fox Business Report. At least two senior Walmart executives are reportedly exiting their positions. Lenovo's stock surging Friday after reporting its fastest quarterly revenue growth of 27% in 5 years, thanks to AI demand. The personal computer giant said that sales of AI-enabled devices and infrastructure made up 38% of total revenue. Take-Two Interactive Software posting better-than-expected quarterly earnings, but provided a weak outlook. The company behind the massively popular Grand Theft Auto franchise has delayed the release of its sixth installment several times. Wall Street rallying Friday ahead of the Memorial Day weekend, Dow ending up 294 points, S&P rising 28, NASDAQ gaining 51. And that's your Fox Business Report. I'm Laura Cantor, invested in you.
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4: Fox News, I'm Tom Graham, the country's top intelligence official, stepping down next month. She made the announcement today.
5: The director of national intelligence, Tulsi Gabbard, is resigning, she says, to be with her husband, who was diagnosed with an extremely rare form of bone cancer. Her tenure as DNI has been marked by declassifying millions of pages of government files on the assassinations of President Kennedy and his brother, former Attorney General Robert Kennedy.
4: Fox's Jared Halpern, a 911 call revealing NASCAR driver Kyle Busch suffered several ailments ahead of his death.
6: I've got an individual that's shortness of breath, very hot, thinks he's going to pass out, and is producing a little bit of blood, coughing up some blood.
4: Busch was taken to a North Carolina hospital, but the 41-year-old later died. 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
7: Triple Talk, WMKT, weather forecast.
8: Mostly sunny the rest of today. Highs upper 60s near 70. Clouds tonight, 48 for the low. Going to see chances of rain until about noon tomorrow. Then cloudy sky, 67. Sun for Sunday, cloudy 70. Memorial Day Monday, sunshine 78. And Tuesday, more sun and a high of 83. That's your forecast on Triple Talk WMKT.

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13: We all would love to see an agreement with Iran in which the straits are open and they abandon their nuclear ambitions and so forth, their nuclear weapons ambitions. That's what we would all hope for, and that's what we're going to continue to work on, and that's what work is ongoing even as I speak to you now in that regard. But we also have to have a plan B. And plan B is, what if Iran refuses to open the straits? What if Iran decides, we refuse to open the straits, we're going to own the straits, and we're going to charge tolls for it? Okay. At that point, something has to be done about it. And I would argue that there are countries represented here today that are more deeply impacted by this than even the United States is. So all I'm saying, and I've said, and I think this has been reiterated by others, there are other countries that agree with me on this, is that we have to start thinking about, what do we do if a few weeks from now Iran decides, we don't care, we're going to keep the straits closed, we're going to sink any ship that doesn't listen to us or doesn't pay us. Then someone's going to have to do something about it. Okay, they're not just going to voluntarily reopen the straits in that scenario. So we have to start thinking about it. I raised that point today. I got a lot of nods. I got a lot of people that came up to me afterwards and acknowledged it. But we don't have an announcement for you today in terms of something that's happening. I know there's a plan in place for what to do if the shooting stops. It's what the French-UK initiative talks about, when the conditions are set. Well, what they mean by when the conditions are set is when no one is shooting. And but we have to have a plan B for if someone is shooting, you know, how do you reopen the straits? And so I made that point today. I don't know.

0: that at one point, but by and large, it showed that she was just a, and she was still driving him then. And one of the things they were calling her Lieutenant Summersby, and I thought, aha, she actually joined the U.S. military in November 20th of 44, but not yet. And when she became an Army lieutenant in the U.S. Army.
1: So did they tell us in the movie, do you recall what it was that Eisenhower witnessed the training accident? How many people died in the training accident for D-Day? Was it 9,000 people died?
0: No. It was 750.
1: But, okay.
0: But the first day of Normandy was 2,000. So, but and it was communications problem. We were artillery deaths. A German fast boat had snuck in and sunk two LSTs. So a lot of our troops drowned in the water or died of hypothermia. So. Yeah. And Keith Summersby.
1: Yeah. Let's talk again next week. I'm looking forward to Pressure so much. It comes out on May 29th, theaters across the United States. They work with people like Professor Teasley, who's a great historian, ran the Eisenhower Foundation forever. I'm really looking forward to seeing Pressure. Thank you, Mac. I'll be right back, America. Stay tuned.
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1: Welcome back, America. I'm Hugh Hewitt. Time for the Poet Laureate of the Hugh Hewitt Show, Tarzan and Joe. Hello, Joe. Hello, you know, normally in the Friday before Memorial Day, I would do a Memorial Day poem. And if you'd like a Memorial Day poem, you can go to TarzanaJoe.com where I have posted one. But this story came out this week in California, and I know you've been focusing a little on California with this week, but not this story. So

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I'm Nick Rudy, your host. Thanks for tuning in. Happy Friday. You've made it to the end of another work week here in Northern Michigan. Well done to you. Hope you have some good plans for Memorial Day weekend. As I said earlier this week, you will not totally be without Talk of the North content on Memorial Day itself, as we will have a best of show for you. And if you are a very loyal listener of WMKT, which we hope you are, and thank you if you are, and you tune into our morning newscasts, we will have fresh news for you here on WMKT on Monday morning. And everyone is now just waiting to see what kind of weather are we going to have for this Memorial Day weekend, which many view as the unofficial start of summer. We are very, very blessed today with 63 degrees and sunny. This is fantastic. Really enjoying this. Got to walk around town a little bit today and enjoyed the sunshine. I may have mentioned this before about how I view summer. I don't want to pretend like I don't totally cast aside the temperature as an indication of when summer is. But for me personally, I don't view summer through this lens of, oh, you know, it's averaging 65 degrees or higher for a few days, or a date like Memorial Day or even the summer solstice on June 21st. I view it in terms of daylight, when it starts staying light out longer and longer. For me, summer starts when the sun doesn't set until around 9 o'clock, which this year was on May 11th. I just love it when the light is out for extended periods of time. I mean, I wouldn't mind winter so much if it were still light out after 8 or 9 o'clock. It's just so annoying when you go to work and it's dark and you leave and it's dark. I just love the daylight. In the Petoskey area, at least, I'm sure it was, again, for almost all of Northern Michigan, it was on May 11th, first time it set after 9 p.m. Unfortunately for me, though, the sun sets before 9 p.m. starting around August 6th, so pretty short window for me, for my, air quote, unofficial summer. But let's check in and see what we have in store weather-wise for you for Memorial Day weekend. Tonight, mostly cloudy, a low around 45. It can be a little windy at times, up to 25 miles per hour. That's what the wind gusts are up to. Tomorrow, mostly cloudy, a high near 62. Wind gusts up to 30 miles per hour. Tomorrow night, mostly cloudy with patchy fog developing after 4 a.m. Lows around 42. Wind gusts again up to 25 miles per hour. Sunday, patchy morning fog, otherwise mostly cloudy, a high near 63. Sunday night, partly cloudy, a low around 45. And Memorial Day, mostly sunny and a high near 71. Memorial Day is going to be fantastic. And it looks like, at the moment, of course, as we all know, Northern Michigan, things can change. If you don't like the weather, wait 15 minutes or drive 15 miles. But it looks like we are going to avoid rain for the most part. The phone number around these parts, 866-371-1270, 866-371-1270. 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If you have a graduating senior in your life, as many of you do, it can be anybody. It can be a friend, it can be a cousin, it can be your kid, your grandkid, niece, nephew,

however you're related to them, however they're an acquaintance to you, if you have a graduating senior life and you want to give them some props, some recognition, give us a call or send us a text and celebrate this milestone in their lives. We'll play back your senior shout out on the radio right here on Triple Talk WMKT throughout this month and the entire month of June. All you have to do is call or text 231-994-GRAD to leave your senior shout out. That's 231-994-GRAD. Leave a message, send a text, and that is 231-994-4723. We have a lot of local news to get to on today's show. Very, very busy, busy. Some crazy developments. I mean, the charges against Rebecca Park's sister have been dismissed in this whole murder trial and case that's going on. Obviously, she was not charged with murder, but she was charged in relation to that case, and they have been dismissed. And at the moment, nobody knows why. The Coast Guard out of Traverse City came to the rescue following a plane crash in northern Michigan. Renovations at a local park are on hold as well due to a dispute between a school and a township government. We're going to get to all of that later in the show, but first, it's time for WMKT's Market Watch. The Dow Jones gained 294 points, up to 50,579. The NASDAQ gained 50 points, up to 26,343. The S&P 500 gained 27 points, up to 7,473. Bitcoin dropped $1,698, down to $75,845. Gold dropped $30, down to $4,504, while silver dropped just a bit over a dollar, down to $75. On blue chip land, notable winners DTE Energy, General Motors, Ford, Intel, Tesla, Apple, HP, Marathon Petroleum, Qualcomm, up over $24 per share, and BlackBerry. First time in a while I've said their name. They gained almost 19%. Notable losers today, just one of them, NVIDIA. Not a good day for NVIDIA. Biggest gain today was Akari Therapeutics, PPLC, gaining 255%. Biggest decline, NerveGen Pharma. That dropped 43%. That has been WMKT's Market Watch. Well, as we mentioned at the top of the show here, we're going to have a best of show for you on Memorial Day on Monday. And so we're not going to be here celebrating Memorial Day specifically. And so we're going to do a little bit of that right now as we enter Memorial Day weekend. The first Memorial Day wasn't even Memorial Day, technically. It used to be called Decoration Day. And the first observation took place May 30th, 1868, at Arlington National Cemetery, where about 5,000 people showed up. Memorial Day didn't become a holiday until Congress declared it in 1971, almost exactly 100 years later, just a little bit more than that. I'll go back to 1868. The first speech given for observance of the day honoring fallen soldiers in battle, namely the Civil War, namely Union soldiers, was given by the then Ohio Congressman James Garfield, who was a Civil War general and later president, and who also later paid the ultimate price, becoming the second president to be assassinated. And I'm going to read you some select portions of his rather long speech, which historians say set the standard for what then Decoration Day and now Memorial Day was all about and why it should be celebrated, something folks really do not do these days. It's viewed as a vacation of sorts for folks. And when I was reading through this, not that I had to exactly proofread it, as you know, but as I was reading through this, and I'm sure there's a lot of examples of this in American history, but an underrated speech, a really, really good speech. I'm really excited to read part of this speech from Congressman James Garfield. Quote, "I am oppressed with the sense of impropriety of uttering words on this occasion. If silence is ever golden, it must be here, beside the graves of 15,000 men whose lives were more significant than speech and whose death was a poem, the music of which can never be sung. With words we make promises, plight faith, praise virtue. Promises may not be kept, plighted faith may be broken, and vaunted virtue be only the cunning mask of vice. We do not know one promise these men made, one pledge they gave, one word they spoke, but
We do know they summed up and perfected by one

Supreme Act, the highest virtues of men and citizens. For love of country, they accepted death and thus resolved all doubts and made immortal their patriotism and their virtue. For the noblest man that lives, there still remains a conflict. He must still withstand the assaults of time and fortune, must still be assailed with temptations before which lofty natures have fallen. But with these, the conflict ended. The victory was won when death stamped on them the great seal of heroic character and closed a record which years can never blot. I know of nothing more appropriate on this occasion than to inquire what brought these men here, what high motive led them to condense life into an hour, and to crown that hour by joyfully welcoming death. Let us consider. 8 years ago, this was the most unwarlike nation of the earth. For nearly 50 years, no spot in any of these states had been the scene of battle. 30 millions of people had an army of less than 10,000 men. The faith of our people in the stability and permanence of their institutions was like their faith in the internal course of nature. Peace, liberty, and personal security were blessings as common and universal as sunshine and showers and fruitful seasons, and all sprang from a single source, the old American principle that all owe due submission and obedience to the lawfully expressed will of the majority. This is not one of the doctrines of our political system. It is the system itself. It is our political firmament in which all other truths are set as the stars in heaven. It is the encasing air, the breath of the nation's life. Against this principle, the whole weight of the rebellion was thrown. Its overthrow would have brought such ruin as might follow in the physical universe if the power of gravitation were destroyed. The nation was summoned to arms by every high motive which can inspire men. 2 centuries of freedom had made its people unfit for despotism. They must save their government or miserably perish. As a flash of lightning in a midnight tempest reveals the abysmal horrors of the sea, so did the flash of the first gun disclose the awful abyss into which rebellion was ready to plunge us. In a moment, the fire was lighted in 20 million hearts. In a moment, we were the most warlike nation on the earth. In a moment, we were not merely a people with an army, we were a people in arms. The nation was in column, not all at the front, but all in the array. I love to believe that no heroic sacrifice is ever lost, that the characters of men are molded and inspired by what their fathers have done, that treasured up in American souls are all like the unconscious influences of the great deeds of the Anglo-Saxon race, from Agincourt to Bunker Hill. It was such an influence that led a young Greek 2,000 years ago, when musing on the Battle of Marathon, to exclaim, "The trophies of Matildes will not let me sleep." Could these men be silent in 1861, these whose ancestors had felt the inspiration of battle on every field where civilization had fought in the last 1,000 years? Read their answer in this green turf. Each for himself gathered up the cherished purposes of life, its aims and ambitions, its dearest affections, and flung all, with life itself, into the scale of battle. We began the war for the Union alone, but we had not gone far into its darkness before a new element was added to the conflict, which filled the army and the nation with cheerful but intense religious enthusiasm. In lessons that could not be misunderstood, the nation was taught that God had linked to our own the destiny of an enslaved race, that their liberty and our union were indeed one and inseparable. It was this that made the soul of John Brown the marching companion of our soldiers and made them sing as they went down to battle. What other spot is so fitting for their last resting place as this under the shadow of the Capitol, saved by their valor? Here where the grim edge of battle joined, here where all the hope and fear and agony of their country centered. Here, let them rest, asleep on the nation's heart, entombed in the nation's love. Hither our children's children shall come and pay their tribute of grateful homage. For this are we met today. By the happy suggestion of a great society, assemblies like this are gathering at this hour in every state of the Union. Thousands of soldiers are today turning aside in the march of life to visit the silent encampments of dead comrades who once fought by their side. For many thousand homes whose light was put out when a soldier fell, there go forth today to join these solemn processions, loving kindred and friends, from whose heart the shadow of grief will never be lifted till the light of the eternal world dawns upon them. And here are children, little children, to whom the war left no father, but the Father above. By the most sacred rite, they

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2: Awesome.
1: Yeah.
2: Now, let's just talk about what we can bring for dessert.
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3: 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The joy of finally being part of the team. 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

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Charges against Kimberly Park, connected to the investigation into her death, the death of her sister, Rebecca Park, have been dropped for now. Park had faced charges including evidence tampering, lying to police during a violent crime investigation, and filing a false felony report. The charges were dismissed without prejudice, meaning prosecutors could refile them later. Authorities have not said why the charges were dropped or whether Kimberly will have a role in the upcoming trial against the Bartholomews. Good news for drivers in Traverse City. The Grand Traverse County Road Commission announced repairs to the water main on Garfield held overnight. They were able to backfill and pave the washed out portion of the road, and it is now back open. A Michigan lottery player has become the first person in Michigan to win the new Millionaire for Life Games second tier prize of $100,000 a year for life. The winning ticket matched all five white balls in Wednesday night's drawing and was sold at the Mansalona North Easy Mart on US 31. The game launched in February, and the winner can choose between annual payments of $100,000 for at least 20 years or life, whichever is longer, or a one-time lump sum payment of $2.2 million. Two people are safe after a plane crash on North Fox Island in Lake Michigan Wednesday night. The Coast Guard said it received word of the crash around 6:45 p.m., launched a rescue helicopter from Air Station Traverse City. Crews reached the island, picked up the two survivors, and transported them to Traverse City by about 8:45. Officials say neither person was injured, but temperatures had dropped below freezing, and the pair was not prepared to spend the night on the remote island. The Bayshore Marathon takes place tomorrow morning in Traverse City. The marathon, half marathon, and 10K are all sold out, but spaces are still available for the kids' run. Runners will start at College Drive near Northwestern Michigan College, follow a course along East Arm Grand Traverse Bay,

and finish at the track at Traverse City Central High School. Spectators can line the course to cheer on runners or head to the high school for shuttle buses to designated viewing areas. The marathon begins at 7:15 with the half marathon and 10K starting at 7:30 with the kids run starting at 1:30. Matt McKinley, a Benzie County deputy and school resource officer, has received the U.S. Justice Department's Hometown Hero Award for his work helping underprivileged students through his McKinley's Kids program. During a ceremony at the Benzie Central High School, U.S. Attorney Timothy Verhey recognized McKinley for creating an in-school food pantry and organizing clothing donations for students in need. McKinley was just one of 93 recipients nationwide and one of only two in Michigan to receive the award. A proposed upgrade to Hancock Recreational Area in Leland Township is on hold because of a disagreement over where to place additional pickleball courts. The roughly 13-acre township-owned property is leased by Leland Public Schools and has been used for school and community sports for decades. Both the township and the school have been working on separate improvement plans that could together have included major upgrades to athletic fields, a playground, and other facilities. The dispute focuses on the township's plan to add new pickleball courts in an area currently used as a youth baseball field. School officials say that would reduce green space and interfere with existing sports use. Township officials say expanding courts in the current location would require removing trees, relocating a drainage system, and placing courts too close to nearby homes. The school has offered to transfer control of existing court space in another part of the property so additional courts could be built there instead. The township says that location is not practical for expansion. Township officials say broader improvement plans are now paused while they reconsider their options. A packed crowd this week forced the Wexford County Joint Planning Commission to turn a planned public meeting on a proposed solar farm zoning change into an informational session only. Officials said attendance was so high they couldn't maintain a quorum under Michigan's Open Meetings Act, preventing any official action. The discussion involved a possible zoning change to allow solar farms in an area currently zoned for agriculture and forest production. Officials stressed no formal solar farm application had been submitted. The commission will meet again June 22nd and is seeking a larger venue. The city of Traverse City says South Elmwood Avenue between West Front and West 11th Streets will be closed through traffic from May 26th through June 12th for road work. The Medical Campus Drive intersection will also be closed, with detours posted using Front, Division, and 11th Streets. Access to the Munson Emergency Room will be maintained using 6th and 7th Streets, and pedestrian detours will be in place as ADA sidewalk improvements are completed. A new bill in Congress would prevent the U.S. Postal Service from allowing handguns to be mailed by anyone other than federally licensed firearm dealers. The move comes after the U.S. Department of Justice issued an opinion earlier this year saying the longstanding ban was unconstitutional under the Second Amendment. Michigan Democratic Representative Haley Stevens, who's also running for Senate, is sponsoring the bill. She says Congress never repealed the law and the Postal Service should not be able to override it on its own. The Justice Department argued the ban unfairly limits gun owners from mailing handguns for activities like self-defense, hunting, or target shooting, especially since companies like UPS and FedEx also restrict handgun shipments to private individuals. Gun rights group Gun Owners of America called the opinion a step forward and says the court should fully overturn the law. The measure faces long odds in the Republican-controlled Congress, though Stevens says a small number of Republican votes could still force the issue onto the House floor. A Northern Michigan Veterans Park just got a new landmark, and more are on the way. If you head out to Veterans Serving Veterans Park in Herring Township, you'll now be able to walk under a new brand new archway bearing the words Defending Freedom. The $22,000 structure, paid for entirely by community donations, was just installed this week, right in time for Memorial Day weekend. Park Director Roger Bandine says the phrase was chosen to honor every veteran, not just those who saw combat. Quote, all gave some and some gave all. And they say this is just the beginning. Organizers say a large-scale Vietnam memorial is also in the works, expected to be complete sometime next year. A Michigan lawmaker is pushing a new plan to bring a wolf hunt to the UP. Republican State Representative Dave Preston says he wants to require the DNR to implement a science-based wolf hunt within 90 days if Congress officially removes the gray wolf from the Federal Endangered Species Act. Preston says the UP wolf population has exploded, decimating local deer and moose herds and leading to increased attacks on livestock and pets. Legislation to delist the gray wolf and hand management authority back to the states is currently being considered in Washington.

A dog recovering from severe injuries in an animal cruelty case is showing major improvement at the Cherryland Humane Society. Bruno, a 2-year-old pit bull Staffordshire Terry mix, was rushed to a veterinary hospital on May 4th with multiple stab wounds and a slit throat. Shelter officials say Bruno has had his stitches removed and is doing well in a foster home where he's playing with other dogs and continuing to recover. The community raised about 10 grand to help cover Bruno's medical expenses. It'll cost you more to grill up those burgers this weekend. According to the Michigan Smart Trade Alliance, ground beef prices are up nearly 20% since December of 2024. If you want all the fixings, tomatoes are at their highest price in 8 years, and romaine lettuce is up nearly 17%. The cost of mustard is also on the rise because U.S. mustard producers get their mustard seed from Canada. The Michigan Department of Licensing and Regulatory Affairs, along with the state fire marshal Tom Hughes, they're reminding residents to practice grilling and fireworks safety during the Memorial Day weekend. Officials say fires and injuries tend to increase during holiday gatherings, but many can be prevented with basic precautions. Residents are urged to keep grills outside and at least 10 feet away from homes and other structures. Never leave grills unattended and keep children and pets away from cooking areas. Officials also recommend checking gas grills for leaks and allowing charcoal coals to cool completely before disposal. Under Michigan law, consumer fireworks are allowed on Saturday and Sunday before Memorial Day until 11:45 each night. I'll tell you what, dude, I mean, I have a cat and it's crazy. I don't have a grill, but adjacent to it, every time I open that stove, she walks up there and is like almost trying to sniff it. I'm like, dude, you are going to burn your nose if you sniff this stove. Good news for holiday travelers heading out this Memorial Day weekend. Governor Whitmer has lifted lane restrictions on nearly 60% of road and bridge construction projects across the state. Starting at 3 this afternoon, 100 out of 168 MDOT projects statewide have had their lane restrictions removed, with that relief lasting through 6 a.m. on Tuesday. More than 1.3 million Michigan residents are expected to hit the road this weekend, traveling 50 miles or more. Drivers should still be aware that some traffic configurations remain in place, including temporary lane shifts and shoulder closures. The Emmett County Sheriff's Office has issued new boating restrictions ahead of Memorial Day weekend. An emergency order runs through from today through June 5th due to hazardous water conditions on area waterways. A modified no-wake restriction is in place on Crooked Lake and Pickerel Lake, extending 500 feet from the shoreline on both lakes. The Crooked River is also closed to all non-emergency boat traffic. Violations of the order may result in fines and additional enforcement actions. A new residential development is planned for downtown Traverse City. Delamar Residences will be adding 14 waterfront homes to the east side of the existing Delamar Hotel property at 615 East Front Street along West Grand Traverse Bay. The project is expected to break ground in September with completion expected by next fall. Pre-sales open June 1st with units starting at $2.4 million. Not an exactly an air quote affordable housing project. The development will include 2- and 3-bedroom units ranging from roughly 1,600 to over 2,000 square feet, each with balconies, fireplaces, and waterfront views. A shared rooftop space, full-service spa, and one commercial office unit are also part of the plan. Residents will also have access to amenities at the adjacent hotel, including pools and waterfront dining. A group trying to eliminate property taxes in Michigan will not make the statewide ballot this fall. Axe My Tax organizer Carla Wagner says the group came up short of the nearly 446,000 valid signatures needed within a 180-day window to place a constitutional amendment before voters. Wagner says the effort still helped bring more attention to property taxes, and the group plans to continue pushing for their elimination. Critics argued ending property taxes would remove a major source of funding for schools and local governments. Wagner, who's running for governor as an independent, says she'll continue advocating for the proposal as part of her campaign. Northern Michigan residents and visitors can attend a free summer science lecture series at the University of Michigan Biological Station in Pellston. The weekly talks run Wednesdays at 7 through May, from May 20th through July 29th. So they had their first one just a couple of days ago at Gates Lecture Hall on Douglas Lake. Topics include monarch butterfly migration, global mercury pollution, biodiversity, fungi dispersal, drinking water treatment, and more. The full schedule is available at the University of Michigan Biological Station website. The Lake Carriers Association says

The U.S. flag shipping on the Great Lakes lost 82 ship days this season, about one-third of its operating window, due to what it calls inadequate Coast Guard icebreaking. The group says the region has a limited shopping season and that delays can affect the movement of raw materials like iron ore used in steel production. It also reports that nearly 100% of America's domestic iron ore moves through the Soo Locks. The U.S. Coast Guard says it assisted more than 400 vessels and spent about 3,000 hours breaking ice between December 9th and April 23rd. Officials say all transits were completed safely with no casualties. The association says about 160 million tons of cargo move across the Great Lakes each year, including 80 to 90 million tons of U.S. flagged ships. It also reports delays early in the season, including ships stuck in ice before icebreaking assistance arrived. Industry groups continue to call for a new heavy icebreaker, estimating costs up to $350 million. Federal funding efforts have been discussed in Congress, with some money allocated for planning, but no final approval for construction has been made. Thousands of families are applying for preschool programs in Michigan. Great Start Readiness Program applications for next year are up 65% compared to this time last year. It's Michigan Primary Pre-K for All program, with others including Head Start, Development Kindergarten, and Early Childhood Special Education. A bipartisan push in Lansing aims to make Michigan a national leader in researching a promising new treatment for addiction and trauma. State Representatives Jamie Green and Mike McFaul have introduced House Bill 6020, which would create a $50 million grant program to study the drug Ibogaine. The compound has showed potential in treating opioid use disorder, PTSD, and traumatic brain injuries. Green, who is a veteran, says the legislation is personal and could be a game changer for those dealing with severe trauma from military service. Ibogaine is currently illegal in the U.S. And finally, many folks have soccer on the mind as the World Cup is coming soon to the U.S. Michigan is officially one of the top 10 states for producing World Cup soccer talent. A new BetMGM analysis of every U.S. men's national team since 1930 ranks Michigan ninth overall. The state has produced three World Cup players, including Detroit native Kobe Jones, who've combined for 18 total appearances on the global stage. California, number one, with 23 players all time who've scored a total of 9 goals. You are now caught up on local and statewide news. We're going to take a quick break. When we return, talk some sports with producer Austin coming up after these messages. 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

0: Fox News, I'm Tom Rigotti. The country's top intelligence official is stepping down next month. Fox's Jared Halpern reports.
1: The Director of National Intelligence, Tulsi Gabbard, is resigning, she says, to be with her husband, who was diagnosed with an extremely rare form of bone cancer. Gabbard says her last day is expected to be June 30th.
0: Gabbard declassified millions of pages of government files on the assassinations of President John F. Kennedy and his brother Robert Kennedy. President Trump speaking in suburban New York City today in what's considered a battleground House district. He says there's been a mass exodus of billionaires and business owners from New York because of rising taxes.
2: New York can never be the same if it's losing its tax base, and the people that pay 85% of the taxes are leaving.
0: New York City Mayor Zohran Mamdani recently proposed a tax on luxury second homes in the city. 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
3: 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Get open. Come on, go for it. Wake up. 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Oh, come on, use your head. 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
2: Triple Talk WMKT weather forecast.
3: Mostly sunny the rest of today. Highs upper 60s near 70. Clouds tonight, 48 for the low. Going to see chances of rain until about noon tomorrow. Then cloudy sky, 67. Sun for Sunday, cloudy 70. Memorial Day Monday, sunshine 78. And Tuesday, more sun and a high of 83. That's your forecast on Triple Talk WMKT.
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0: 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Producer Austin is in studio with me now, first to get us caught up on high school sports scores and what's going on currently.
1: Thanks, Nick. I was just enjoying this beautiful sunny day just a moment ago.
0: Tanning in the production closet, I saw.
1: I was, yes, and unfortunately, I'm wearing a Cubs jersey today as well.
0: He's given up on the Tigers. I'm sure we'll talk about that.
1: Not quite yet, but for the most part. But here are some baseball and softball scores from last night. Buckley and Onekama played, and Buckley took game one 15-9, and Onekama took game two 5-3. Harbor Light took both of their games over Charlevoix 11-4 and 15-5. Petoskey swept Gaylord yesterday 14-3 and 11-4. TC St. Francis swept Escanaba 2-0 game one, 8-1 in the second game. Flushing swept TC Central in both of their games 2-1 and then 6-5. And TC Christian swept Marion. I read that wrong. I beg your pardon. Marion swept TC Christian 11-3 and then 8-0. And for softball scores, Alpena beat Tawas 11-6. Atlanta took down Alcona 12-0 in game one and 6-3. They fell in game two. Gaylord beat TC West 12-8, and then TC West came right back and won 13-9. Boyne Falls beat Ellsworth 16-4, and Meesick swept Fife Lake Forest Area 13-8 to 13-9. And for previews today, games that are already wrapped up and unfortunately could not find the scores for baseball, as Mancelona and Central Lake played earlier today, their first pitch was at 1:30 and 3 o'clock earlier
0: today. Wow,
1: early today.
0: Game. No school for them, pretty much.
1: Basically. And for the 4 o'clock hour that are still underway, Ellsworth and McBain, Manton and Frankfurt, Brimley taking on Pelston, Gaylord and Shepherd, Indian River, Inland Lakes and Rogers City, Harbor Springs taking on Harbor Light, TC Central and Fruitport, and TC West playing Rochester Hills, Stony Creek. That game is at 7 o'clock. And for softball today, we had another early bird as well.

0: All Cedarville and Stevenson played at 2 o'clock and 4 o'clock earlier today. And for the 4 o'clock hour currently underway, Ellsworth and Burtlake, Northern Michigan Christian, Manton and Frankfort, Boink City taking on Elk Rapids, Rudyard playing Lake Leonard St. Mary, Harbor Light taking on Harbor Springs, Brimley playing Pelston, Gaylord St. Mary hosting Central Lake, and TC Central playing Fruitport. Their second game's coming up at 7 o'clock.
1: Actually, now I think of it, I don't know if this is all schools Austin, but I was talking to somebody today, and they said that like their nieces and nephews didn't have school today. So probably some schools have a four-day weekend, and so some of those schools are probably just getting the games out of the way early, which more power to them. I remember when I was always looking for a day off of school when I was in high school. Austin was always out of school, though. He was always playing hooky.
0: I was such a troublemaker.
1: I'm sure. Well, there's only one team to talk about these days, and that is the Tigers, and it's about as depressing as you can humanly make it. I mean, they're playing as bad as a team can possibly play in baseball. I said there was a very high probability that they get swept by Cleveland, and they did. And the frustrating part was there were so many close games. Three of the four games were really close. Yeah. Three of the four games, I think they led at one point in three of those games as well.
0: Except for yesterday, yeah.
1: So, I think they even led in the 8-2 game. They did, yeah. The game they lost 8-2, they were even leading at one point. So, you know, there's so many cliches with this team. They find new ways to lose, but it's kind of in a rotation. The team lacks power is something else that I've noticed. And there's so many issues with this team. It's really hard to keep track of all of them. Let's just focus on the fact that they have a lack of power. Look, I'm not expecting people like Zach McKinstry and Zach Short and even Torres, for instance, or Matt Vierling, to be hitting 25 home runs a season. But Colt Keith has yet to hit a home run. He hits warning track fly balls. Riley Green, I don't have an issue with his play this season at all. He's playing phenomenally on both sides of the ball, but particularly at the plate. But he has had a drop in power. It's just something to notice. Spencer Torkelson, I mean, I had somebody when I posted this on X saying that they have a lack of power. Oh, Tork has 7 home runs. Well, 5 of them came within 5 days. You know, you can't give him, like, you take that away and he has 2 home runs. And like, well, sure, if you take away home runs. Yeah, well, he did everything that he did. Like, half of his batting average and more than half of his home runs are all in a 5-day span, not even a full week. So the team does not have power, and they're not hitting for average either outside of Riley Green and Colt Keith to an extent. Dylan Dingler is the only player who is hitting for power, I would say. And too bad. I wish he was hitting for power just a little bit more, because he was about 6 inches away from a 2-run home run in yesterday's game, which would have had given them three runs, and you know, maybe would have gone to extras. They have yet to win an extra innings game. There's just so many issues with this team. A refusal to steal bases, a refusal to bunt, and even if they do bunt, they don't bunt properly. Zach Short having popped up 3 bunts, Zach McKinstry missing bunts, getting picked off of first and second base, Zach McKinstry and other players getting picked off base too. Just other bad base running decisions. The pitchers, you know, the pitching staff is really poor. But something else that I've been seeing, they get to a 2-strike count and they lose the batter. They either give up a hit, or in the case of Jack Flaherty especially, they walk. There's just and Framber Valdez. There's not a thing that this team does well other than maybe on base hits going from first to third. Other than that, there is not a single thing that this team as a whole does well. There's one good player and his name is Riley Green. But other than that, I can't think of a thing, Austin, that this team does well.
0: I would say maybe attract fans to the ballpark on a sunny day. But
1: then, I mean, on a day like this, you'd have to be insulting them, which they're pretty close to doing, honestly, at this point.
0: But my thing is, it's kind of, if you think about it, it's kind of a timeline of events. You kind of see the destruction of their own making in a way, and it kind of starts way back last season, in the second half of the season, where they're on top of the AL Central, what is it, like 15 games ahead of everybody, and they slowly start slipping, where I think they got cocky too early, and they said, yeah, we're good. We don't need to get anybody at the trade deadline. I don't think they did. I can't quite recall. But then it was a

0: downward trend ever since. And granted, I was surprised they even made it as far as they did in the postseason against Seattle, all the way to a game five where it ended at 1:30 in the morning. And I remember where I was for that. I was in Marquette for when I was doing Petoskey football. That was quite something then. But then you go into the offseason. You have Scooble, who's wanting a new deal. He doesn't get it, but he does win his arbitration case. You get Framber Valdez. You get maybe a few more bullpen guys. There's some optimism to this upcoming
1: season. Tremendous optimism,
0: yeah.
1: Frankly.
0: Yeah, because you have all these names that people actually recognize. I'm like, oh, the Tigers are actually spending money. Oh, my goodness. What would Scott Harris and Pizza Boy actually spending
1: top
0: money?
1: Top 10 payroll. Yeah.
0: Exactly. And then first week, you know what? You got to get the jitters out. No big deal. Second week comes. Okay, what's going on? Third week, a little bit of up and down.
1: We're late enough in a season to diagnose the issues.
0: Exactly. The problem that I see is that it starts with the arrogance of the front office thinking that you do not need to go after a bat when clearly...
1: Hinch thinking he's the smartest person in the room with all of his lineup decisions.
0: Yes. But then again, the arrogance of the front office saying that they don't need another bat and all of our bats are fine. Sure, you bring in McGonagall. He's been arguably the most consistent bat that we've had all season. Riley Green has shown quite a bit of improvement, getting contact to the ball, getting on base. But every other batter you can think of on this roster, maybe with Dylan Dingler, Colt Keith as outliers, have not shown up at all. And I think the biggest culprit of that is Spencer Torkelson. I have no idea what he is doing.
1: He refuses to change his approach, and he said as much in the past. I remember seeing interviews where he says he doesn't do analytics, he doesn't look at the iPad, he just goes by feel and changes mechanics a little bit. It's clearly not working. You're terrible. People are like, oh, he had 30 home run seasons or 25 home run seasons?
0: Yeah.
1: It doesn't matter. Look at his batting average and look at what he's producing now. And it's just so frustrating. And let's look at it this way, Austin, because people had a lot of high expectations for this season.
0: Those expectations
1: were unfounded. And I can say that definitively for now, because this team with its core, they've had about three seasons with this core. This core has been, for the majority of those past three seasons, three full seasons, they have been awful more often than they have been good. They have been good for one full season, and that was the end of 2024 into the first half of 2025. They have been the fourth worst team in baseball by record from the middle of 2025 into this season so far. This team is what this team is right now. The water has found its level. The team is not good. And a lot of people are saying, Nick, oh, this team's young. They can turn it around. That is theoretically true. But the problem is this team, when you have younger players like this, you expect them to take steps forward. Sometimes there's going to be a step backwards, but it's one step backwards, two step forward. And the problem is these players are not 21 and 22 where, okay, maybe there's going to be some sophomore regression. These players are 25, 26, 27 on average now. This is not the Tigers of 2023 and 2024 where you're like, oh, these are really young. If there's a regression, don't worry about it. We can even take a whole season of regression. No, we cannot take regression from Spencer Torkelson anymore. We can't take regression from Kerry Carpenter anymore. We can't take regression from Matt Vierling or Zach McKinstry. These players are not in the youth anymore. They are supposed to be hitting their stride. The best years of a baseball player's life are between 26 and 32, and a lot of them are starting to clip that. Riley Green may be just a little bit younger than that. But when Kevin McGonagall is the most consistent bat, and I think he's the most consistent bat actually by powers, not by home runs, because he's also, frankly, not hitting home runs either,
0: no.
1: Which is fine. He's a leadoff hitter. He's not expected to. But when he's getting doubles more frequently than Riley Green, and he's your most reliable or second most reliable bat as a rookie, I don't know. What this gentle parenting of A.J. Hinch is absolutely infuriating. He has to tell these guys, look, Torque, I know you're 25 or 26. Carp, you're 27. You know, you're still air quote young. But dude, there's a 21-year-old kid outperforming you, and it's not just because he's outperforming you based on talent. That can be fine that he's more talented than you, but it's very clear that half of this roster, Torres, Vierling, Torkelson, they do not care anywhere close to the way that Kevin McGonigal does. And these people are supposed to be the leaders on your team, and they are not showing up. Spencer Torkelson, he hits a lazy fly ball in the first two pitches the last couple of games when the Tigers are threatening and do not

0: score, which is the most common phrase in Detroit Tigers baseball in history. The Tigers threaten, do not score. He doesn't seem to care. He just kind of trots back to the dugout with a half of a grin on his face. If I was AJ Hinch, I'd be kicking him all the way into the locker room and saying goodbye. We have Colt Keith, who at least is batting 288 at this point in the season. It's just this whole thing is just reeks.
1: Yeah, and there's no, what's the word I'm looking for? There's no command in the dugout at all. The one who had it is Tarek Skubal, and he's on IL right now. So that's the thing. There's the culture.
0: Shows passion.
1: I have to say, it's the same thing with the Red Wings too. I have to bring them up. There was the culture in both of these locker rooms are horrendous, and the fans are not happy about the product. And I will say, I've seen a few people say on social media, say, oh, bring Max Clark up. He's going to be a better bat. Have you seen his fielding ability? He's dropped several fly balls wide open in Toledo. And granted, that's not the only thing, but it's just, to
0: me, he'd fit right in with the team right now for all the errors. A terrible defensive team.
1: The thing is, with Max Clark, I find him to be a little too arrogant, a little too skip-happy to get to Detroit. Develop first. Then when you get to Detroit like McGonagall does, then excel. McGonagall has been by far, I think, in my opinion, top three best players on this roster. And I would say Colt Keith, Dylan Dingler are tied at third. Riley Green has kind of been interchangeable as of late with McGonagall. But that's just my list. And anyone could argue with a wall, frankly, on how this team can turn around. But there's so many issues with this team. It's not just one thing. You can't blame just one person.
0: It's everything.
1: It's everything.
0: Chris Illich owns both of those teams. The buck stops with him. And yes, AJ Hinch, but that's the problem. It's his hire. He has the gentle parent hire. And I don't know if this is, I mean, because let me tell you something.
1: You could argue the same thing with Steve
0: Yzerman. If Jim Leland was the, yeah, for sure. If Jim Leland was the coach of this team and they made the amount of errors they did, I don't think he would let them sleep for a week. He would be out there having batting practice, and he'd be hitting line drives right at their face.
1: He would be making them, yeah, he would be making them do stairs to the all the way to the nosebleeds and back. Yeah.
0: No, certainly. And I think there almost comes a point, and maybe it doesn't have to be him. You just got to hire some mean old gruff man just to yell at them and get in their head. I mean, something has to give. Hinch refuses. The only time I've seen passion was when he got ejected that one game a couple of games ago. And it was a good ejection, but he just doesn't do that enough. And he's even said so. I don't know if he just doesn't have it in him. I just don't know if he, you know, if he has some trauma from being yelled as a kid. But Austin, 20 seconds to wrap up.
1: When I listen to Dan Dickerson on our sister station, I am just shocked. I'm shocked he hasn't been more heated than he should be. But he's done a phenomenal job, and I love listening to him. I just hope that the Tigers can at least get one or two wins throughout the weekend going into next week.
0: They play Baltimore tonight at 7:15. God save us. Thanks, Austin.
1: Thanks, Nick.
0: That is all the time that we have for today's show. Thank you, as always, for listening. I'll be back on Tuesday with more of the news you need to know. 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
3: Gabbard will soon be gone. I'm Tom Rigotti, Fox News. The country's intel chief is stepping down next month, Fox's Jared Halpern reports.
4: The director of national intelligence, Tulsi Gabbard, is resigning, she says, to be with her husband, who was diagnosed with an extremely rare form of bone cancer. Gabbard says her last day is expected to be June 30th. Her tenure as DNI has been marked by declassifying millions of pages of government files on the assassinations of President Kennedy and his brother, former Attorney General Robert Kennedy. She also released files she says shows Obama administration officials politicized intelligence about Russian election interference. A former member of Congress, Gabbard ran for president as a Democrat in 2020. At the White House, Jared Halpern, Fox News.
3: Kevin Warsh has been sworn in as the 17th chair of the Federal Reserve. Fox Business Network's Connor Hanson reports at least one Fed governor does not think cutting interest rates is the best way to go.
5: Federal Reserve Governor Christopher Waller made comments shortly before that ceremony saying it would be, quote, crazy for the Fed to contemplate cuts in the near future. Central bankers say some policy

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2: Girls high school soccer teams began playoffs yesterday with teams playing in their pre-districts to determine the matchups for district semifinals. Sutton's Bay defeated Charlevoix to advance to the next round. Elk Rapids beat Glen Lake and scored 6 goals in the contest to advance in playoff action. Kingsley had a 4-0 win over Remus Chippewa Hills yesterday to move on. And Sheboygan advances after they defeated Grayling 2-1. Now all of yesterday's winners advance to district semifinals, which begin next week. And we are a week away from the big meet in high school track and field, with state finals happening next Saturday. And we have several high school athletes throughout Northern Michigan who have qualified, including Traverse City Central sending many athletes like Caleb Keller in distance events like the mile and 2 mile. Meanwhile, field events are being represented well by Traverse City West, who has 3 individuals in the high jump at the state meet. We'll recognize more state competitors and other spring sport action on Monday's edition of the Up North Sport Report.
3: I'm Liz Klayman, and this is the Fox Business Report. Wall Street rallying Friday ahead of the Memorial Day weekend. The Dow scoring its 9th record close in 2026. S&P 500 finishing up for its 8th straight week. The Dow jumping 294 points, S&P rising 28, NASDAQ gaining 51. Wall Street's big winners today include Dell, HP, and NetApp. Dell and HP shares surging ahead of next week's earnings reports. Generac stock jumping nearly 9% on optimism over data center growth. Estee Lauder shares rising over 12% at Friday's close. After merger talks between the beauty

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In a world drowning in compromise and confusion, one ministry, one of the great ministries of all time in this country, is still preaching the uncompromised word of God and without apology. And that's Hagee Ministries. And the pastor there is John Hagee and his son Matt. I mean, I've never heard a sermon like I heard when my wife and I visited Cornerstone Church in San Antonio, Texas. There had to be 5,000 people there or more. And John Hagee was speaking and speaking beautifully. Just speaking beautifully. The man has memorized the Bible and beyond. And we spent several days there. Got to know him and his wife and the rest of his family, Sandy and so forth. And that's several years ago.

0: They're not alone. If people don't rise up in Michigan, you're going to have an Islamist senator, for crying out loud. If people don't rise up in Maine, you're going to have a communist who was a Nazi. And they're all one and the same in the sense that they hate us, we the American people. Mike Rogers has to win in Michigan. I've endorsed him strongly. And Susan Collins, that's right, I said it. She has to win in Maine. She has to win in Maine against this commie, who's also a pervert, who was also a Nazi, and he branded himself, he was so proud of it, right on his damn chest. We've got to do what we've got to do. We've got to be smart and push back, and we have to defeat the enemy. I'll be right back.
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7: The president hits the road. I'm Tom Graham, Fox News. President Trump holding a campaign-style rally, making a stop in his original home state.
8: And under the Trump administration, we're doing everything we can to bring New York back in bigger, better, stronger than ever before.
7: The president speaking in a small community about 30 miles north of New York City. Trump is expected to ramp up campaign-style events as the November midterm elections draw closer. The El Salvadorian national, whose cause became a rallying point for critics of President Trump's immigration policies, got a court win today in Tennessee. Charges against Kilmer Abrego-Garcia have been tossed.
9: U.S. District Judge Waverly Crenshaw granted Abrego-Garcia's dismissal motion for what he and his lawyers claimed was a selective, vindictive prosecution. The defendant was accused by the DOJ in a human smuggling case. He was at one point deported to his native El Salvador last year, but the courts ordered the federal government to facilitate his return. Judge Crenshaw, in his study of the evidence, said if Abrego-Garcia had not successfully challenged the deportation, the prosecution he threw out would not have been brought. The government says it still wants to deport him to a third-party country, such as Liberia. Grinnell Scott, Fox News.
7: Tulsi Gabbard says she's stepping down as Director of National Intelligence.
10: Gabbard posted on social media a copy of a letter she wrote to President Trump. She wrote, "I must submit my resignation. Unfortunately, effective June 30th, my husband Abraham has recently been diagnosed with an extremely rare form of bone cancer. He faces major challenges in the coming weeks and months. At this time, I must step away from public service."
7: Fox's David Spunt in Washington. President Trump offering

0: her praise on Wall Street. The Dow hitting an all-time high again today, closing up 294 points. The NASDAQ gained 51, while the S&P 500 climbed nearly 28 points. 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
0: The new leader of the Federal Reserve sworn in today at the White House.
4: Kevin Warsh was sworn in as the 17th chairman of the Federal Reserve, vowing to fill the role with energy and purpose.
5: I will lead a reform-oriented Federal Reserve, learning from past successes and mistakes both.
4: President Trump has criticized Federal Reserve leadership for not more significantly lowering interest rates, but told Warsh,
6: I want Kevin to be totally independent. I want him to be independent and just do a great job. Don't look at me. Don't look at anybody.
4: A handful of Republican senators withheld initial support for Warsh until a Justice Department investigation into former Fed Chair Jerome Powell was dropped. At the White House, Jared Halpern, Fox News.
0: President Trump pushing for a toll-free Strait of Hormuz after reports that Iran is working together with Oman to control access. This is ceasefire talks continue. Fox's Jeff Paul in Dubai.
7: And an advisor for the president here in the UAE says at the moment, in his opinion, he thinks there's a 50-50 chance that the U.S. and Iran agree on a future peace deal. He says his concern is that in the past, Iran has sort of overplayed or overestimated the cards they carry, and he's hoping that's not the case this time. Meanwhile, President Trump says that he's allowing those negotiations to continue as Iran is said to be currently reviewing the latest proposal. We also know Pakistan is intensifying its efforts to mediate the process, with several reports indicating its army chief is on the way to Tehran. On top of that, Reuters says Qatar has sent a negotiating team to Iran to help secure a deal to end the war.
0: A blast, New York City shipyard, leaving at least 16 people injured. So far, the cause of the blast still under investigation. NASCAR driver Kyle Busch experiencing shortness of breath, was coughing up blood the day before he died.
8: He is awake. He's awake. He's on the bathroom floor right now.
0: Now the 911 call has been released. This is paramedics were called to the North Carolina home of the 41-year-old. I'm Tom Graham, and this is Fox News.
9: There's one man on this earth who really, truly gets it.
10: Mondami, he's really into these grocery stores, you know. You're going to starve to death in New York if these private grocers leave. I can tell you that right now. You're going to have to go to other states to get your food, like New Jersey and Connecticut and so forth and so on, because if you rely on the government for your food, you're going to starve to death.
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13: Triple Talk, WMKT weather forecast.
14: Mainly cloudy tonight with rain showers late in the night and lows dropping to the upper 40s. Rain showers throughout the early parts of Saturday, otherwise cloudy with a high in the upper 60s. Cloudy on Saturday night with lows in the mid 40s, but by Sunday, partly sunny with a high of 70. And on Memorial Day Monday, it'll be very nice with sunny blue skies and a high in the upper 70s. That is your latest weather forecast on 102.3, 103.3 FM, 1270 AM, Triple Talk, WMKT.
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10: Hello, everybody, this Memorial Weekend. Let us not forget what that means. We're mourning, we're taking a moment to honor all the men and women who died in uniform for this country. It's a big deal.

0: I'll bet you if Tucker had been aware of that, or if they had that today, he'd probably rush over there, I would guess, from his home in Qatar. Don't you think, Rich? Oh, yeah. All this hate, all these lies, all this indoctrination in the form of religion. And you wonder why we're dealing with what we're dealing with, America? And it's not over there anymore. We say, oh, it's 7,000 miles away. It's all way over there. Way over there. No, it's not. It's down the street. I'll be right back.
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0: Folks, if you're turning 65 or you're older, then I know you're like me and getting bombarded with Medicare spam. It's annoying and confusing. 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That's why you need to call Chapter. 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They want to make this stage of your life less stressful, starting with a Medicare plan that actually fits all of your needs. And you don't have to wait until the fall to educate yourself. They look nationwide for your best plan. Dial pound 250 and say the keyword Medicare help. 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And they'll talk through where you are and what the best options are for you. 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Dial pound 250 and say the keyword Medicare help. 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
1: 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But listen anyway. 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Mark Levin is on the radio.

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3: I'm Liz Klayman, and this is the Fox Business Report. At least two senior Walmart executives are reportedly exiting their positions. Lenovo's stock surging Friday after reporting its fastest quarterly revenue growth of 27% in 5 years, thanks to AI demand. The personal computer giant said that sales of AI-enabled devices and infrastructure made up 38% of total revenue. Take-Two Interactive Software posting better-than-expected quarterly earnings, but provided a weak outlook. The company behind the massively popular Grand Theft Auto franchise has delayed the release of its sixth installment several times. Wall Street rallying Friday ahead of the Memorial Day weekend, Dow ending up 294 points, S&P rising 28, NASDAQ gaining 51. And that's your Fox Business Report. I'm Laura Cantor, invested in you.
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1: Fox News, I'm Tom Rigotti. President Trump rallying supporters just north of New York City today, touting his economic and foreign policies. Fox's Nate Foy reports.
2: President Donald Trump sold his economic policies in Rockland County, New York, but the Iran war is still top of mind.
3: I said, sorry to do this to you, but we're going to have to journey down to the Middle East. They said, why? I said, because Iran is going to have a nuclear weapon if we don't stop them.
1: Director of National Intelligence Tulsi Gabbard is resigning after her husband is diagnosed with bone cancer. Fox's David Spunt is in D.C.
4: Gabbard posted the copy of the letter that she wrote to President Trump. Speaking of her husband, she said he faces major challenges in the coming weeks and months at this time. I must step away from public service to be by his side and fully support him through this battle.
1: Aaron Lucas will serve as acting director after Gabbard leaves. 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
6: Mainly cloudy tonight with rain showers late in the night and lows dropping to the upper 40s. Rain showers throughout the early parts of Saturday, otherwise cloudy with a high in the upper 60s. Cloudy on Saturday night with lows in the mid 40s, but by Sunday, partly sunny with a high of 70. And on Memorial Day Monday, it'll be very nice with sunny blue skies and a high in the upper 70s. That is your latest weather forecast on 1023, 1033 FM, 1270 AM, Triple Talk, WMKT.
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0: get into that store to buy things that weren't even necessities. And when there was a recession, it hit the family very hard. I can remember a recession in the 1970s during the Nixon presidency. And I also remember my father and mother saying it's not Nixon's fault. It's nobody's fault. And we had to peel back significantly. But they never made us feel the pain, ever. They never acted like it was a problem, ever. They never discussed it in front of us. But I could see it, even as a young guy. And we'd go in the store and we'd help them from time to time. On the weekends, we enjoyed being there and walking up and down the street and so forth and so on. In a town called Jenkintown, Pennsylvania, in Abington Township, not too far from where we lived, in Elkins Park, that was in Cheltenham Township, outside of Philadelphia. So I understand small business. We grew up that way. And that was the second business they had, because I've told you about the fact that they started a nursery school and summer day camp. And then they opened the store after they sold that business. They weren't wealthy. They worked very, very hard. They didn't want anything from the government. They didn't ask for anything. And we miss them dearly. But you see, ladies and gentlemen, when we talk about how many small businesses Amazon has destroyed, we can also talk about how many businesses Amazon has created. Many small businesses. Thousands, maybe tens of thousands of small businesses. Well, what are we supposed to do? Put Amazon out of business? You all use Amazon, every one of you. I'll be right back.
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0: 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He said he didn't agree with his uncle. But look what kind of family we have here, from the uncle to the brother, and then this guy, Hakeem Jeffries himself, going on about how he's going to destroy our constitutional republic. He is a radical, and there's no doubt about it. 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
7: Trump hits the stump to start Memorial Day weekend. I'm Tom Rigotti, Fox News. President Trump rallying in New York State for Republican candidates. Here's Fox's Gernal Scott.
8: The president praised New York GOP Congressman Mike Lawler for helping him get the One Big Beautiful Bill passed.
9: He didn't stop. But he said, you're lucky to have him in this community, that I can tell you.
8: Lawler has no GOP opponent in the June 23rd primary, but told the Suffern New York crowd what he expects they'll hear from a large field of Democrats opposing him.
10: Don't let anybody lie to you. None of those who rely on Medicaid will see any cuts, not one penny to their benefits.
8: The president also mentioned Nassau County Executive Bruce Blakeman, who wants to unseat Democratic Governor Kathy Hochul in November. Gernal Scott, Fox News.
7: The country's intel chief is stepping down next month.
11: The director of national intelligence, Tulsi Gabbard, is resigning, she says, to be with her husband, who was diagnosed with an extremely rare form of bone cancer. Gabbard says her last day is expected to be June 30th. Her tenure as DNI has been marked by declassifying millions of pages of government files on the assassinations of President Kennedy and his brother, former Attorney General Robert Kennedy. She also released files she says shows Obama administration officials politicized intelligence about Russian election interference. A former member of Congress, Gabbard ran for president as a Democrat in 2020. At the White House, Jared Halpern, Fox News.
7: At least 16 people are hurt in a fire and explosion at a shipyard on New York City's Staten Island. The New York Fire Department says at least three have been injured seriously. Crews responded to the fire when a major explosion occurred at the site roughly 50 minutes later. No word on any fatalities. 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
2: 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Precise, personal,